0: in Lidl before getting into radio, you would always have to put the freshest product at the back, because naturally they wanted to sell that which was closest to expiry date. And when you are packing your fridge, if you can think that way, you put the freshest stuff at the back, and that way, when you open it, you're going to grab whatever it is that's closest to going out of date. Yogurts and things like that, if you can organize them that way, it really cuts down on the waste. So, yes, great tip, and thank you for that. Jackie in Mullingar makes a pot of vegetable soup every week with all of the leftover veg. And that is a great idea. It's a real melting pot that you can put in there and come up with something quite exotic too. And plenty of suggestions on how to cook with fish sauce, not just Thai curries, but useful in all sorts of dishes. So yes, when we get the list from Dorina Allen of the great things you can do with bread, we certainly shall publish on midlands103.com, and you can give me your feedback on how tasty the ideas are. 10:30, time to go out in the garden next. Midlands
1: 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This is a repeat of Midlands Today. 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
0: From time to time, you get scared presenting a radio show because you don't know what's going to happen next. And Anya O'Mara has just arrived from O'Mara's Garden Pavilion, threatening to make lasagna. But we're not talking the culinary kind.
2: No, well, you're going to make the lasagna.
0: Oh, okay. Well, you have a big pot.
2: Yeah, I have a pot that is about 20, 25 centimetres in diameter and about the same in depth. And we're going to make a bulb lasagna.
0: And what on earth is that?
2: So a bulb lasagna is a way of getting colour from February. It can be from January, from January to May in the one pot.
0: Oh, I get it. So you're going to layer.
2: I'm going to layer them.
0: And they'll emerge at different times.
2: At different times. And then, you know, sometimes when bulbs are dying off, they're not the prettiest. And it's a lovely sequence because one emerges and takes over from the other.
0: What are our ingredients then?
2: Our ingredients are a really good compost. So a multi-purpose would add a John Ennies that has extra grit and vermiculite added to the compost. You put a layer in first of your compost and then...
0: So just for illustration purposes, mm-hmm. How thick would the layer
2: be? So the first layer is about 2 inches deep of compost. Okay. And make sure the pot has drainage, because number one fatality for bulbs is they rot in a pot. Mm. So loads of drainage, add more drainage to the compost. If you've only multi-purpose compost, even just mix a few stones, you know, grit through it, but try and get yourself a John Ennies mix. So you look at your bulbs when you go to the garden centre, always ask one of us, that you want to do a lasagna. I was asked a couple of times during the week. I think it was on Gardener's World. Monty Don was doing it. So everyone was in and they wanted to have a bit of what Monty was doing.
0: Yeah, because this is the important bit, getting the sequence right.
2: Getting the sequence right and what times of the year you want the bulbs to flower. So I would like, you know, February, I'm not, you know, forget about, you know, January is a nutting month to me. I'm not going out into the garden. So I want to start my flowers in February. So for February, we would look at a crocus. Hmm. This is what I've picked. So I've picked you a very nice purple crocus, but this is the one we're doing at the end. How you know what we're doing at the end is the size of the bulb. So we're going to pick out all the different sizes of the bulbs.
0: Right.
2: So they're a really small little bulb.
0: Yeah.
2: So they only go down...
0: They're about the size of a chickpea or a little bigger.
2: Yeah. So they go... The rule at home when planting bulbs is 2.5 times the depth of the bulb.
0: 2.5 times the depth of the bulb,
2: exactly.
0: Is how far down they go.
2: Exactly.
0: Right.
2: So the bulb is the guide. You never
0: these
2: need...
0: next ones are more like red onions in size.
2: Yeah, that's a hyacinth. So they're the really scented guys and they'll be flowering for Easter. So mm-hmm. That's a lovely one to pick. And so I have this guy here. It's a beautiful purple iris. Again, a very small little bulb.
0: The centre of that is very striking. It looks almost like a wasp is hovering.
2: Yes, they're beautiful.
0: Mm.
2: And when they come up, they're really delicate looking, but strong in reality.
0: And again, the bulb is slightly larger, more like a garlic clove.
2: Yeah. Slightly larger, so that'll be going down in the the layer below the crocus.
3: Mm-hmm.
2: The layers are endless. You can pick as many as you want. Then we've got very nice dwarf daffodils. They will be flowering end of February, early March. So around St. Patrick's Day, you'll have those up. And then the bottom layer, and you'll see by these, that these bulbs are much bigger. And then the rest.
3: Yeah, so these are kind of conker size.
2: Yeah, I brought this one so you could pronounce the name of that.
0: Hui Ten Bosch, is it?
2: I don't know. That was... It's a good go.
0: Yeah.
2: So that's
0: where is it from?
2: It's
0: not Castle Bonner.
2: It's not Castle. Well, it could be. This is a beautiful tulip. It's new. It's heavily fringe flowers. So the petals of the tulip are jagged and frilly. So beautiful. This is going to flower April, May.
0: Yeah.
2: So you're going to have this right up until the summer.
0: Looks like a dress for a Saturday night.
2: It does. It's like the can-can of tulips. So, and then you can pick what colours you want to do. So, we start with our compost, put our layer of compost in. So, 2.5 times the depth of the bulb apart, about 2 bulbs apart. The actual bulb is your guide again, so you don't want them touching in the pot. So you pop in your tulips. We'll get about 5 in here. So 1, 2, 3, 4, 5. 1 in the middle. Our tulips. And then next in our...
0: How much, by the way, would you put between them as far as compost?
2: Yeah. We're just going to fill all around here with compost.
0: Hmm.
2: Okay. So your
0: tulips go in first and then tulips, do you put another layer on?
2: Yeah, we're putting our layer of compost now. So it's exactly like a lasagna.
0: Hmm.
2: You're layering it, the meat, the sauce.
0: Yeah, I'd rather the cream cheese than the compost. It's tastier. But
2: well, this is going to last longer. So next, we're going to put our hyacinths because they're a jumbo bulb. So we're going to put in, we're going to maybe put 3 of those in around, another layer of compost. We're going to put in our dwarf daffodils, which are very pretty and they're a white colour. So that'll, it'd be nice and calming
0: and
2: for
0: the bulbs are getting progressively smaller as we're going up, but there are more
2: smaller
0: going in.
2: Yeah. Then we're going to put another layer of compost and we've got our irises and then another layer of compost and then we'll put in our crocus. And that's it. It's going to be pretty heavy. You can put a layer of violas on top if you want to put it at your front door now. And if you don't, just put it around the back and put maybe some bark mulch or something on top. Just make sure that it's getting drained. You don't want the bulbs to rot.
0: So show me the underneath of the pot. So yeah, you have, well, there's one drainage hole.
2: Yeah,
0: there.
2: There's one drainage hole in there, but it's a big drainage hole. But the key here is the grit in the compost, that it's
0: so
2: free
0: that's
2: draining.
0: That's what's allowing the water to move.
2: Absolutely. Absolutely. So if you don't want it, if all of those things were bamboozling and you were like, how am I going to pick the 4 or 5, because it is this, I do this every day, so I don't even think about it. But the companies now are very smart. They know this is the thing and that people want to get that, more bang for their buck. They want to have all these, different layers. They've made them in packets now and they've made them so classified that they have scented options.
0: Wow.
2: So you can do every layer with a different scent.
0: So for example, and these are from Taylor's, but I'm sure there are other brands available.
2: Taylor's,
0: as well.
2: Yeah.
0: Layered plant collection, but they have then the scented collection. They have bees and butterflies.
2: Yeah.
0: So if pollinators are your priority.
2: Absolutely.
0: So they're handy cheats.
2: Very handy. Well, it's an expert. Taylor's, they win the gold at the Chelsea show in England every year. They are the premium bulb people. If you want to know about
0: that, that's
2: bulbs,
0: the sales pitch.
2: No,
0: this is cheating. They allow you not have to put the thought in.
2: No, but these are the experts. If I didn't know
0: it's expert
2: anything,
0: cheating.
2: If I didn't know anything about radio, Will, I'd go to you. You need to talk to the experts.
0: Oh,
2: so they have
0: they'd
2: it done.
0: Send you back.
2: They have it done in the bag, and they have beautiful color combinations, and it's just going to work. And I think it's a lovely idea. The scented one, I think, is a lovely idea to do for a present for someone, because we all have so much stuff. Wouldn't you just love a pot of flowers that's going to flower from February to May? I think it's a lovely gift, especially the scented one.
0: One final thought. You were talking about drainage. But
2: yes.
0: If I'm leaving this at my front door and the rain isn't going to fall because there's the canopy over it, is that necessarily the best place, or do I have to
2: water it? That's perfect. Yeah, the compost will be damp anyway because it's Ireland. You know, it's not like, it's not going to be roasting January, so no, I wouldn't worry about that.
0: Okay.
2: Perfect.
0: Anya, stay there. Lots and lots of questions, and we have until 11 o'clock if you wish to pick her brain. 083 30 10 103. Send your question on text or WhatsApp. And our next question on WhatsApp, what rate would you apply granular lime to a lawn? And can I go back a step? Mm-hmm. Why would you apply granular lime to a lawn?
2: Okay, so you would apply granular lime to your lawn if you're getting excess moss, because the lime levels drop in your lawn and the lawn turns acidic, which is technically under 5, you get more moss. And the grass is kind of stunted, so that's why farmers would apply lime to the land to keep good grass growth. Golf courses, I think, have really pinpointed the pH level. Like, it's a scientific thing for grass immunity. But for us normal people in our lawns, we want to keep it above 6. So that's why you would apply lime. In the spring, we would usually put a 20 kg bag over 250 square meters. At this time of the year, you could probably get away with putting the 20 kg bag over 500 square meters, but that is if you had applied it in the spring as well. So if the caller has applied it in the spring and he feels the lime levels aren't as low as they were before, then he can do it at half the rate, so 20 kg over 500 square meters. But if he hasn't done that and he feels that there's a lot of moss in the lawn, whack it out at full rate. So 20 kg over 250 square meters. And you can get a lime that has a seaweed coating on it that will give the lawn a boost as well with food, but not too much. You don't want to give them coffee before they go to bed. That's the analogy I use for customers so they understand. You know, you don't want to overfeed them. You're just settling it down for the winter. You're strengthening it up for the winter. So that's why at this time of the year, we apply lime to the lawns and we put sulfate of potash on most things in the garden. Anything that fruits or flowers, we give a sulfate of potash, no nitrogen. It's all about strengthening up and, you know, think of squirreling up before the winter, strengthening everything up so it can protect itself.
0: Next question comes from Lucas. Well, it's not so much a question, but back to the lasagna. Would it be an idea to add perlite to the compost for better aeration?
2: It would. It would be excellent. And that's what a John Ennies mix is. So John Ennies was a man and he formulated this soil-based compost that had drainage and loads of things in it. And now companies have, we still have pallets of John Ennies number 1, 2 and 3. They're out the back. But that they're for, you know, people come in and they really know what they're doing. If somebody goes, can I have a John Ennies number 2? Like, okay, this person is serious. Most composts then, the really good composts will have a multi-purpose with added John Ennies. So if he just buys that, and then he can use it for other things. It's excellent. But yeah, if he really means business, he can put in some perlite. But there's no, you know, perlite and vermiculite and all these bags, they add up to a lot of money. Like, they can be 12 and 13 euro per bag, and you're not going to use the whole bag for doing a few lasagnas. So if you just go out and get yourself a pre-mix version, you'll save yourself a few pounds.
0: Next listener, Gerard in Mullingar, says, not strictly on topic, but why do mushrooms grow in some parts of the garden at random?
2: I would say, well, I'm not a mushroom Svengali, but it's got to do with fungal spores and wet, I would imagine. why some, you know, maybe rotted leaves had nested there, maybe cones. It depends on the fungal spores.

0: that you can use to aerate the ground, and put out your lime. So get a hollow tine aerator where she feels that it's very compacted.
1: So this is like a spear that you drive into the ground.
0: It's like four spears. You stick into the ground like that, or you can get them really cool. They're like spikes that you put onto your shoes, and you just strap them onto your shoes.
1: Well, that's handy.
0: Very handy, and just walk up and down the lawn, and that will aerate it.
1: Okay, and how much of a gap might you leave between
0: your spikes, yeah, so they're like, it's like football boots with like giant spikes versions. You just slip them on your shoes and you go out and you tip around, and it aerates the ground.
1: Should we all do that?
0: Yes, if you feel that you've got a severe moss problem and it's from compacted soil. Anyone that puts machinery on a lawn. I had a customer in last week, and his kids got themselves a new trampoline, but the person delivering the trampoline went in with a big iMac, I don't know what they were doing, and compacted the whole ground.
1: Oh dear.
0: Yeah, so we had to get him to basically rotivate it, aerate that. That's not not as bad as this lady's, or worse, sorry, than this lady's, but so she can just put on the spikes and get out there. But the lime will help soil fertility, get the grass grown again.
1: Sean in Ballycumber says he has a pile of grass clippings added to hedge trimmings, added to leaves, and it's all going in the compost bin. Is it okay to fire everything in, or is there a particular mixture for compost?
0: Yes, so it's a bit like the bulb lasagna. There's a compost lasagna.
1: Oh dear.
0: Yes, and you don't want too much of the one thing. You have to be very careful that you don't put in too much grass clippings. It's just to create a balance.
1: So what's the bottom layer? The first.
0: It's not even about the layers. It's just that he doesn't do like 90% grass clippings. It's like eating a lasagna with just 90% pasta. It's not going to work.
1: No, but if it was 90% cream cheese.
0: But it's just to get the breakdown of the balance right. So, you know, go easy on certain ones. Try and add, you know, a mixture of household vegetable clippings, you know, leaves, grass, all those kind of things. Just don't fire in a massive amount of grass and expect it to turn into beautiful compost. It doesn't work like that. But you can buy a compost accelerator if you feel it needs to speed up a bit and throw it on.
1: Oh yeah, our time is up. Thank you very, very much for joining us.
0: Thank you, Will.
1: We'll chat again soon. Anya O'Mara from O'Mara's Garden Pavilion in Mullingar.
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1: And we are in Castle Pollard in County Westmeath today. Fantastic town with so much happening, and it just goes to show it's put in place, as was the case a number of years ago, and you get the right group of people to drive it, you can really see a difference. So a multi-million euro town transformation a little bit later, and also AI that won't stay in its lane. But would you pay an extra tourist tax to visit an Irish town or city? Well, you've paid for the hotel, you've paid for the dinner, you've paid for the car hire. You might think, well, I'm not paying for anything else, but it's quite common if you go to other European cities. And new University of Galway guests, a 5 euro visitor levy could raise 20 million euro a year for authorities. Gerard Turley co-authored. Good morning.
5: Good morning, Will, and good morning to your listeners. Thanks for having me on the show.
1: So, let's make it real. A couple and two children are staying 3 nights. Are we potentially talking about an extra 60 euro on their bill?
5: So, it depends.

0: like bad news, but it depends on how you design as well. You can have it per person per night. You could have it per room. That might be more acceptable. You don't have to charge for every night, so it's quite common that you would have a cap. So maybe you charge for the first, you know, 3, 4, 5 nights. Then after that, then if families are staying for a week, for example, they might only get charged for, you know, the Monday to Friday and not charged for the weekend. So it really depends on how you want to design it. We're very conscious of the fact that, you know, Ireland, the cost of doing business in Ireland is high. There's a cost of living crisis. This is another, we don't call it a tax, but this is an air tax. It's a tax on tourism. There are costs of tourism in that tourists, whether international or domestic, they do avail of local services, whether that is parks, playgrounds, libraries, local festivals. There's also a cost in terms of extra congestion, noise, policing, and therefore what a local tax does is it says, well, visitors are going to partly contribute. And then, of course, it goes to the local council, and it's up to the local council.
1: But you can argue it a million ways, that if a business is thriving because tourists are there, it's able to pay its rates, that rate base goes to the council. The counter argument from the hospitality sector to your research might be that if choosing between Ireland and another destination, at what point does an extra €5 per night affect behaviour?
0: No, and absolutely. And there'd be lots of studies done on this, and this is why you have to consult. You have to consult pre-legislation, you have to consult after legislation, you have to consult at the national level. And then if a visitor levy is introduced at the local level, you consult again with visitors or potential visitors, with residents and with the hotel industry, with business organizations. I think what we've learned from with taxes in general and with this type of tax is that if you can make it as broad-based as possible with as few as exemptions, so we're not going to exempt residents, it's going to be all visitors, whatever their purpose, wherever they're coming from. If you can have it broad-based, it means you can charge a lower rate. But it will be up to the local municipalities. They will decide based on local circumstances, local conditions. So I would imagine it will vary from one local authority to the other.
1: The headline figure of €220 million is obviously eye-catching, and council executives will ponder what we can do with this. But what assumptions have you made to get to that number?
0: Yeah, no, I'm sure it's spent, as was said, it's spent numerous times already before it's even introduced. So with a tax revenue, it's based on two things. You multiply the tax rate by the tax base. Tax rate hopefully will be decided by the local councils, and that will vary from one to another, I would imagine, and we would support that. And then the tax base is your, as you said, it's your bed spaces. So we got that data from Vault Ireland. Now, the problem with data of bed spaces, it's not perfect, like lots of data. We don't have a single comprehensive register of accommodation providers in Ireland, unlike maybe in Europe. And of course, the big missing piece would be short-term lets. But we have everything else, or pretty much everything else. We have hotels, we have hostels, we have bed and breakfast, guest houses, camping, clamping, all of that. We have the number of bed spaces in January 2026. We have an occupancy rate. You have to make an estimate of what occupancy rate, or you can vary that and then work out what the total figure would be. You multiply it by your tax rate and you get the figure. That's a total figure. Obviously, it varies from one local authority to another. So you can imagine Kerry County Council, it's very high because of the prevalence of the tourist industry in Kerry, as it is for Dublin City Council because it's such a big council. Whereas other councils, it's going to be much lower. But even if it is low, even if it brings in only €1 or 2 million, that's not insignificant for councils that are struggling because of all the demands that have been met on them over the last 4, 5, 6 years since COVID.
1: But if you have local discretion, could there be a scenario where Westmeath, the Lake County, charges €5, but Offaly, with its monastic heritage, decides, well, we'll keep it at zero or close to zero?
0: Yeah, and that's always, I don't know if it's a fear, it's always a reality. If you look at the evidence in the Scotland is probably the one that we've been looking at most because they've introduced it. So five councils have already introduced it and others are following suit. And you might expect most, if not all, to introduce a visitor levy. Saying that, in Wales, they're also introducing it. There are some councils in Wales who have said, not for now. So it'll really come down to the consultation and engagement with the councils. But that is something they have to be aware of, that their neighbouring council may not be charging a rate, or they may be charging a lower rate, and that has to be kept in mind. We think, I suppose, competition, as economists, we think it's probably a good thing. I guess it depends on the uniqueness of the destination. You know, if you're selling something that is quite unique, you can have a rate and you can probably have a higher rate than others. But it'll be local. We have to, I suppose, trust our local councillors and the consultation. They know best in terms of what is palatable to local residents, to visitors, and to the local tourist sector.
1: So let me be slightly contentious. Dublin, for instance, could raise tens of millions of euro, and counties here in the Midlands, because we've comparatively few tourists, would raise very little by comparison. And we would have an argument in the Midlands that, well, if some of that money in Dublin were to come here, we could develop a more effective and buoyant tourism industry. So is the concept that the money would stay local, or would it be distributed nationally, akin to some of the other taxes collected?
0: Yeah, it's a good point, and we were well aware of that, because we do work on funding of local authorities, whether it's rates or local property tax. And you're talking about the equalization there, which is not all local councils are the same. Some have big cash cows, others don't. Our recommendation would be based really on international evidence. This probably is a good local tax. So the rate and exemptions, if there are exemptions, should probably be set locally. The revenue should go, all of it should go locally. It should probably be ring-fenced, even though we're not big fans of ring-fenced revenue, although I know it happens with the carbon tax. This one probably should, I guess, to get it over the line, because it's new. You want to make it palatable to voters and taxpayers. So if it's ring-fenced and if it's reinvested back into local visitor-related services, whether that's local festivals, parks, playgrounds, that makes it more acceptable. But you're right, there is a problem here, and that is that the gap between the countries that have, are the councils that have lots of revenue, if you want to put it that way, and the councils that don't, that gap will widen. So the central government may have to look at this and think, okay, the fiscal gap may be bigger than it is now, and they may have to look at equalization, which used to be tied into the local property tax. Now it all comes from the central exchequer. There's a baseline. They may have to review that baseline in years to come, but that shouldn't be a reason for why they shouldn't consider this, at least, and get it moving. And to get it moving, it requires national legislation, and then it's up to the local authorities to decide whether they want a levy or not. Is our recommendation. And this could take, it's not going to happen overnight. This could take 2, 3, 4 years, depending on the amount of consultation and how well designed it is.
1: So presumably it'll be the hotel, the accommodation provider, who collects the tax. Would short-term lets be captured, or is there a risk that you'd have an uneven competition here?
0: So short-term lets, we don't have a register. There was supposed to be a register introduced in the summer of this year. It's been extended to the end of the year. We're not even too sure will that be met there. And it could be, you know, 2 or 3 years before that is finalized in terms of everyone in the net. We would argue that everybody should be in the net, including short-term lets. Now, that is going to be difficult to do. But in other countries who have a better registration system, a better licensing system, short-term lets are treated no differently than everybody else. So, yes, now it may be difficult initially, but we think everybody should be included. There may be a case for exemptions for, you know, anybody who's visiting a hospital and they're staying overnight, you know, children, the elderly, there's arguments in favor of that. But we would say the fewer the exemptions, that means the broader the base, and that means you can charge a low rate. But yeah, short-term lets will not be straightforward.
1: I can tell you the reaction is quite divided. And while there are some who are in favour of perhaps putting the burden on tourists or businesses, they would like the idea of local property tax being relaxed at the same time so that there would be a trade-off. But it does invite the question, and we'll conclude on this point. How should the money be spent? Because if it went into the great black hole of local authority exchequer, well, it could end up anywhere.
0: Yeah, and if you look at the evidence in our nearest neighbour, Scotland, and what they've done, the legislation talks about ring fencing. They probably don't use that word, but they do talk about ring fencing and the list what where it could be spent. And then the councils that have introduced it, so Edinburgh the 1st July of this year, and then next year we're going to see it in Glasgow and Stirling and in Aberdeen. Some amount, so a lot of it is ring-fenced. So some amount goes back to the, not much, but some of it goes back to the accommodation providers for the extra costs involved. Some of it will cover administration costs for the local councils. And then the rest is spent on, you know, city operations, on heritage and cultural events. And again, it really is up to the local authorities to decide what way to use it, how to reinvest it back into the community, back into the local area. But I think there should be ring fencing for reasons that you've alluded to. How soft that is or how hard that is, do you want to give them some flexibility? You may want to give the local authority and the director of finance some flexibility in relation to that. But I imagine if you want to advocate for this, ring fencing is one way to make it more palatable to local voters and the tourist industry. Because if it's ring fenced and reinvested back in and spent well, which is a different issue, but if it is, hopefully it can improve the tourist product at the end of the day. And we don't see a big fall off in numbers. And the evidence is that you may see that initially, but over the long term, you know, we don't see big fall off in numbers across the countries that have imposed this. In fact, some local authorities, some cities, Venice, Amsterdam, they're imposing it to try and reduce their numbers, and it isn't working. Numbers are still going up.
1: Wow.
0: Now, well, I'm not saying we should follow that plan, but I think it's on the cards down the road.
1: Well, it's a fascinating idea. It has certainly gotten people talking. By the way, what becomes of the research? Is it just an exercise in theory, or could the Department of Tourism actually do something with this?
0: So luckily enough, I was on the local democracy task force, one of the pillars that fed into the task force. So we have links there to the Department of Local Government, Department of Housing and Local Government. We have written to all the 174 TDs, all the senators, to try and push this forward. We have links to local authorities. Obviously, we're based in Galway, so we have good links to Galway City and Galway County. We have a website, Local Authority Finances, where we try and advocate this. So we would hope that this doesn't end up like many other academic reports on a shelf somewhere. We would continue to, not necessarily push it, but kind of advocate to get those in power to consider this, because if you look around the world, if you look across the EU, you know, most countries have this. It's modest, and as long as it's kept modest, no one likes new taxes. But I think if it's modest and reasonably well defined, you would hope that it won't just end up in our offices without any results at the end of the day. But that's up to us to try and advocate this and to, not, I was going to say sell it, but certainly try and get others to buy into this. And there's already, I mean, there's movement on this already. I mean, there is a Dublin Local Authority Visitor Accommodation Levy Bill. I think it was Paul McAuliffe that introduced that. Labour Party are doing something similar. So there is widespread support for this, as long as we're very aware of the possible effect on demand. We have to keep that we have to keep that certainly in mind.
1: Gerard, appreciate your time today. Thanks for the call.
0: Thanks, Will. Bye-bye.
1: Gerard Turley is from the School of Business and Economics at the University of Galway. There's a building right in the heart of Castle Pollard that is about to get a new lease on life. The historic market house has watched the town change around it for generations, but now after years of planning and campaigning, work is expected to begin shortly. But what is the vision? Well, Stephen O'Brien chairs the voluntary group behind much of that work, but also sitting beside him is Octavia Tulloch from Tully Nally, and Noel Keenahan is here as well. Guys, good morning.
2: Good morning. Well,
3: good to have you back in town.
1: Pleasure to be here. Well, look, take us inside the market house, theatre of the mind. Paint a picture with words.
3: I wish we could bring you in right now. You know, since our foundation in 2017, it's been one of the two big ticket items that we wanted to deliver for the town. And it's really gratifying to know that the plan that we developed with Westmeath County Council won funding back in 2022. And that's from the Rural Regeneration Development Fund. And it's been a long road to that, and it's been a long road since because of all the various delays, and you understand COVID and all those other things, but it is going to be an exciting development for the town. I think it's going to be, in terms of its location, it's on the square. You come into town, you see it. When it's regenerated, it's going to make such a difference for the town. You know, I've often referred to it as the canary in the coal mine. You drive in, you see it. It's in a dilapidated state, let's be honest. But when it's regenerated for the community, because it's going to be a multi-use, multifunctional space, it's going to be an incredible win for our group, Castle Pollard Local Development.
1: Well, why? Particularly, What's the benefit of having it, as you say, making that difference?
3: I think it lifts all boats. I mean, we are parked, the broadcaster's parked outside Castlevara Hotel. That was bought and a major investment happened there. I don't think that would have happened unless the family behind the hotel knew that the money was going into the market house, because the bar, the windows look directly at the market house. You're staying in the hotel and you're upstairs on the roadside, you're looking at the market house. To know that that building is going to get a major upgrade and it's going to be restored and become an iconic building within the town, because it's very prominent, you cannot come into the square and not see that building. That's going to be a tremendous thing when it's delivered. And the bonus is it will be for community use. There will be rehearsal space, office space, meeting space. It's going to be a wonderful, wonderful asset for the town. And we're very proud in our group, Castle Pollard Local Development, to have played a part in its delivery.
1: Well, I know there's been a huge amount of work, but if I can ask you to just condense that journey down, because there will be listeners in other areas looking at a building and thinking, I wish.
3: Yep.
1: So how did you achieve it?
3: Okay. Well, there had been a number of committees who had looked at it in the past. I know of business plans that were put together because people wanted to take it on, or the group wanted to take on in terms of ownership. But we took a different approach. We knew that it was vested in the county council, and there was the option of rural development funding available. And we worked with, I remember when we were just founded, we signed a letter of support for a plan to have the building renovated, regenerated, and it went into the mix with the department, but didn't win in that round of funding. And when, sometime afterwards, we went to the council again and said, look, you know, you weren't lucky that time. Why not? What can we learn from that mistake? And we worked with them. We developed a bigger plan, which is more holistic. It took in the whole town. And that's why we have the park. That's why we have the playground. After the market house is delivered, we will have a town centre realm works. There's going to be changes on the square in terms of parking, in terms of seating and lighting and paving. I don't know the details of that. That's all to be decided.
1: But that's really interesting, because I think sometimes the instinct is to go smaller. Oh, we got knocked back at the first hurdle, mm-hmm. so maybe we were too ambitious.
3: Yeah.
1: You had the opposite.
3: We had the opposite, because we looked at it. It is about town centre regeneration. And the first application was for one building only. And we said, no, it's got to be bigger. So, and the linkages between the need for the town to have a park, which it didn't have a town park, and it needed a refreshed playground. So that meant there were two locations, and then logically to link them, you've got to then tackle the third element, which is the town, the public realm space, as I say, the paving and the seating and the lighting, etc. And it then becomes a whole of town, or close to a whole of town regeneration, and it delivers in a major way. And as I say, the confidence of that spend, I think it was valued at 4.7 million at the time. It's probably gone up. You know, the confidence that breeds in other people to make investments like the hotel, to improve your shopfront, you know, to come into the market as an Airbnb or offering bed and breakfast, knowing that the town is on the up and things are going to get better. That's a vote of confidence.
1: Noel, what else is happening that we should highlight?
2: Well, I think we have a few events coming up. You know, one now is on the 24th of October. It's actually been held here in the Castlebar Hotel. And what we're doing is, as you know, there's big changes coming along in sustainability, electricity prices are going high, etc. But we work with a company based up in Cavan, and they're called Core. And Core is a registered one-stop shop. Okay. Now, we did have an event a number of years ago, which was pre-COVID, and everything was moving along. But like everything else, it died away. But we kept in contact with them. And we recently, they contacted us, and we looked at the idea of running an event here in Castle Pollard. They have run one already in Cavan Town.
3: Yeah.
2: We went up to see and try and replicate what they're doing, obviously on a smaller scale. But, you know, there is a lot of grants available now, for instance, you know, solar panels, heat pumps, etc. But the difference, the main difference here is that these one-stop shops have been developed. So we would hope that the people that would come to this event, which is a free event, there'll be coffees as well, and we will have people from there to say, this is what we can do for you.
1: Yeah, because knowing the order in which to do things is critically important.
2: Of course, yeah.
1: So they always talk about fabric first. Make sure that your insulation is good before you put in the heat pump, for instance.
2: That's correct.
1: Don't make the mistake of putting the heat pump in first.
2: And the other thing is, there's a lot of... look, the budget's coming out in a couple of weeks, and we do know that there's major changes. There's going to be more money becoming available. And it depends on the people's circumstances. You know, some of these grants you can get up to 80% of a grant. You know, the details I don't have as yet, but will be revealed on the night, depending on the person's circumstances. But as for myself, I went through putting in solar panels, batteries, bought an electric car, looked at the whole...
1: Oh, you went all in?
2: Well, yeah. I mean, we looked at the whole thing and, you know, I'm retired now, and I looked at, well, you know, the money's sitting in the bank, it's not going anywhere.
1: Can I get a better return?
2: Exactly. So I live in a stone house, which did cause problems as far as, you know, heat pumps, etc. But there is initiatives there that can kind of solve these problems. But the thing is that if the people come here, they register, they will be contacted if they wanted to be contacted. They will take them through a step-by-step how it's done. I've been through that experience dealing with contractors and, you know, trying to sell you this, that and the other. But this event, you know, the SEAI are driving this event.
1: This is the Sustainable Energy Authority of Ireland.
2: Yes, that's right. Yeah, and they're driving this event, and we would go to there. We've been involved with them through our SEC, Sustainable Energy Communities, which we have since 2018, and we ran the events here. But we were looking at now the package. I think the package is going to come out now where people say, well, that's not for me, I can't afford it, etc. But they will look at the houses, they will meet them, you know. So you can go from, you know, from farm to fork, so to speak.
1: Yeah.
2: And then you're getting the good advice there. And this advice is coming through the SEAI and Core. They're a big company, they make insulation. You know, they have their businesses, the different practices.
1: So it's a free event.
2: Oh, yes, yeah.
1: And when is it happening?
2: That event is happening on the 24th of October in the hotel here. Now, we'll start advertising, we'll start advertising that later this week with posters, etc. Hopefully, I'm taking this opportunity here, which our good self, to promote this idea. But it's about people understanding what's out there. The other event I wanted to talk about was the care and repair. You know, Castle Pollard Local Development, we looked at, you know, various different things that we could probably bring positive to the town. And I got involved with the Westmead Community Development, went through the programme of being Garda vetted, etc. There was a trainer programme. But I found, as a volunteer, you know, I'd be asked to go to houses and put up things like shower rails and door rails. And
1: you're fairly handy, Noel, are you?
2: Well, I started out as a fitter by trade, and then I worked my way up through the ranks, and I was an engineer, so I understand, but the training was there. So what we're going to try and do there is we're looking at Northwest Meath, looking at
1: because I know there's a very good scheme in Delvin already, the care and repair.
2: Well, that's well, it's run by the care and repair in the West Meath Community Development. Mm. So what they do is they I'm trying to get more volunteers to bring. Not ourselves are being able to bring on board this because they have to be guard of it, etc. Obviously, there's things they can and cannot do. Mm. You know,
1: well, we heard about the men's shed earlier, so yeah. Maybe there's a source of volunteers.
2: Well, yeah, well, it's like everything else. You know, we need to bring that out there. We need that's what we're going to do. We're going to promote this idea, but we're kind of like some of the trips I would do, I would be out in. Could be up in Collinstown, could be out as far as, you know, 10, 15, 20 kilometres outside the town. But there's other people out further. And this is kind of geared up for people over the age of 60. From my own experience, most of these people live alone. They don't have the facility to do this. The HSE, the nurses, the carers come out there and they see what's needed. And then that information goes back to the care and repair in the Westmead Community Development.
1: So they coordinate?
2: They coordinate, but again, we see the need out here. So we've spoke to them and they said, yeah, we could organise a night maybe, and but we have to try and reach out to a wider audience outside of Castle Pollard.
1: So somebody who has the skills, who will go through the Gartha vetting, because obviously that's important.
2: Yes, training.
1: And has the time to devote. It could be a very rewarding way to spend a couple
2: yes,
1: of hours.
2: Yes.
1: Because you can't get a handyman for love nor money. It's obviously a boom time in the construction trade. So
2: yep.
1: If you have something in the home that is maybe minor, well, it still needs to be repaired.
2: Yeah, well, I'll give you an example. I was doing a job in Collinstown. And a few doors hanging off the kitchen. Couch needed to be moved. Obviously, we don't go near electricity or water. We would be covered by the community development group, care and repair, so to be out there. And so it's a big service that can be provided, but I don't think enough people know about it. I think there's people out there. I find when you're in there, these people just want to chat about anything. And it's very rewarding that way. And, you know, when you come out the door, you feel good. It's a feel-good factor too, and you feel as if you've done something there. No, so they're the two, the main two events that are coming up, and we'll be advertising
1: that. When is that event for care and repair?
2: Well, we haven't set a date yet because...
1: Will you let us know when it happens?
2: Of course we will.
1: Because I think it's a wonderful initiative, and if we can get some volunteers in there,
2: I think we can, and... From different areas, it doesn't have to be from Castle Pollard. We could be looking out as far as Finney. We could be looking out
1: Northwest Meath in general.
2: Northwest Meath, absolutely, you know. Yeah, yeah. And as you know, the argument has been over the years, Octavia, about Northwest Meath is always kind of left behind a little bit. But you know, but it's something I've recognised, and yeah. So that's
1: well done.
2: Thanks very much. Yeah, I will. I'll contact you.
1: Octavia Tullock is here as well. So Tully Nally, what sort of season did you have?
4: We had a lovely season. The weather was fairly good to us after a slightly damp squid of a May. Do you even remember May, anyone? Anyone remember May?
5: No, it's all gone.
1: We just remember the sunshine.
4: Yes, exactly. And that's what's so wonderful. So we've had lots of sunny days and lots of happy families and lots of castle tours. Very lucky to have very good castle tour guides, very entertaining. We like to have a bit of a laugh. Done a few events and we want to do more next year involving sort of plant science, botany, really fascinating stuff. But really just to get people engaging with their environment and to have a nice day out. So yes, we've closed on Sunday for the season. And, however, that doesn't shut down all of Tully Nally's, activities because we will host concerts in the Grand Hall. Now, you'll be very familiar with the Grand Hall, won't you, Will?
1: You see the blank expression on
4: yes, that exactly. So the first thing we do next year is we get you up for a visit because, you know, you should and you would enjoy it. And if you have family, there are particular things you probably enjoy doing with your family in tourism. Tell me what that is.
1: Do I have to bring them?
4: No, of course not. But you might find that you might wear them out. running around the garden doing the discovery trail or something.
1: Yeah, when they were younger, that was great. But these days, trying to extract them from a screen is impossible.
4: Oh, well, all the more reason. Yeah, yeah. All the more reason. We actually hardly see a screen. There's hardly a child with a screen. In fact, I couldn't tell you if I saw a child with a screen, which is a great thing. It's great to have a place to go that isn't the vibe. And also you can get good internet there anyway. So, no, that's not true. We have very good internet, but we just don't give people the password.
1: Yeah. Dead right.
4: So.
1: Digital detox.
4: Yes, exactly. But for your family, and perhaps when they were younger, what did you do this time of year? Because this is the tourist question, isn't it? What do you do when it gets to October?
1: Try and keep them outside for as long as you can.
4: Yeah.
1: But then when it turns colder and wetter, you're looking for somewhere indoors.
4: Yeah. So, though we have closed, and we've closed because we're a family home, and it's time, we open for 6 months, close for 6 months, the rest of the area, the North West Meath Tourism Hub, actually branches out into near Meath, West Meath, as opposed to North West Meath, and also over to Granard. So you've got Knights and Conquests, but with Mullamine Forest, of course, is very close to here and does wonderful autumn trails. Or, you know, you just park your car and head off. Lochcrew Gardens as well. Just
1: meant to be
4: over,
1: beautiful.
4: Really lovely. Yeah. So there's still lots to do, and you can still use Castle Pollard as your base and come for lunch in the Castle Barra Hotel. Now, as we get into late November, we are hosting festive teas up in the Stables Tea Rooms. So we are a collaboration, well, a partnership with the Castle Barra Hotel, where we are sitting outside right now. And they do wonderful, delicious festive tea, so you can come and enjoy the rustic Stables Tea Rooms and drink your Prosecco long into the afternoon. Fancy it?
1: Is it a bit early?
4: It's
3: not too early to book.
4: No, you want a book. You want a book. They will sell out. Yeah. So that's something to look forward to. Yes, so there. So we have the Derrivera Music Association concerts. They are available for sale on Eventbrite, and they're in the Grand Hall. And have you guys been to those?
2: I have been
3: there on a couple of occasions.
4: Yeah, and wasn't it lovely?
3: It's a wonderful experience.
6: Yeah, it was wonderful. I mean, we're also involved, as you know, with the Choral Society of Mullingar.
4: Oh, yeah.
6: You know, we're the background people to the manning the doors, etc., etc. So we've been involved with that for... Yeah, so, yeah.
4: Yeah, nice recommended?
6: Oh, definitely. Yeah. Definitely recommend what you're saying. You know, so, yeah.
4: So our first one is on the 17th of October. And you can get that in Eventbrite or look at our website for all of the other dates. We've got Brezzy there on the 5th of December. And we've got another date on the 14th of November. So,
1: and is Brezzy bringing the piano?
4: There will be a piano. Mm. Yes, we do bring in special pianos for special performers.
1: He is exceptional on the piano.
4: Yeah.
1: Really, really gifted.
3: That sounds really, really good. And, you know, we are so lucky to have Tully Nally on our doorstep. It's a tremendous asset in terms of tourism all year round. I know the season is over, but you can still walk to the castle. You can enjoy the new avenue, etc., that was opened up. Mm. You know, it's there. And there are so many things in the locality. Loch Lane, Four Abbey, Mullamine. You know, it's all there. It's all listed on the website, castlepollard.ie. You know, there is a good tourist offering there.
1: Yeah.
3: It's not all, it's not sunshine, obviously. It's not that kind of foreign thing, but it's a slower pace, etc. But it is a longer season. And as you say, keep people outside for longer.
6: Yeah.
4: Thanks, Stephen.
6: So there's one thing I forgot to mention there as well. If you look at the Castle Pollard Log Development website, we have a job section, which is continuously being upgraded. So this is looking at jobs in the area. Now, it might go in as far as Mullingar, and it comes up there. So maybe yourself, you might have a look at that. We're in the
1: problem. Do you think I need a new job?
4: Absolutely not.
6: I think Octavia's looking for your job.
1: I was going to say.
3: That's a second exclusive, Will.
1: If you remember the last time we were in Castle Pollard, Octavia was our co-presenter.
6: That's right.
1: And did you notice how she slipped back into interview mode a moment ago?
6: So I did,
1: I'm just going to go out and log on to your website.
6: I'm just giving you a hint, you know, where to look. You know. But yeah, so look, there's lots going on in Castle Pollard. I think, you know, Stephen said earlier about the Market House, you know, I think the tourism on Tullinally Castle, I mean, it's absolutely fantastic. It's always been, and we've spoke about this on numerous occasions, it's key to development. It'll bring money into the town.
2: people will stay in a hotel. You know, we have facilities there. So, look, I think Castle Pollard's on the up and up.
4: Yeah.
1: Here, here. Long may that continue. Yeah, I see a message of congratulations from Angela in Mullingar saying she's delighted to see the town developing so well. She worked with a committee on the St. Patrick's Day parade many moons ago. Mm-hmm. Great success story, and the rest, as they say, is history.
3: Yeah. That's still going strong. Is that the longest running parade in the country, or?
4: Oh, let's say it is.
3: Oh, yeah.
2: Oh, okay.
4: We've just created, it's absolutely not, Stephen, but anyway.
3: The rumour starts here.
4: Yeah, so we look forward to that, but it's like mentioning the parade is like mentioning Christmas in June, isn't it?
1: It is 6 months away at this stage. Yeah. But hey.
4: But once start you thinking about that, Will, because you're going to come and judge this year, aren't you?
1: Looking forward to it. Stephen, Octavia, Noel, thank you very much for joining
2: us. Thank you very much.
1: My pleasure.
2: Thank you.
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1: Midlands 103, live in Castle Pollard today, and it is just fantastic to see so much happening in this town. And we mentioned earlier the town plan and how that has a way of just focusing minds and focusing energy, and whether it is the Market House or the Greenway or the many other attractions that are going to make this an even better place to live. Well, the future is bright. So the question is, well, if you were to move to Castle Pollard, would you find somewhere to live? And the person who will help you is Jennifer Walsh, because she works with Sherry Fitzgerald Davitt and Davitt in Castle Pollard. Jennifer, good morning.
8: Good morning, Will. How are you?
1: I'm in great form, thank you.
8: Good.
1: What's the housing market like locally?
8: It's doing well, Will. We have a good demand here in the area, and we have a couple of nice new developments. We've one fabulous one out in the Old Castle Road, King's Court Development. That's with Bigwood Properties, and they're actually the owners of the Castle Vara Hotel, so which is fantastic to have both in the town. Mm. Yeah. So
1: you've a mix then. You've got obviously some second-hand homes, but you've got new freshly built properties. Mm-hmm. What sort of, are they three bed semis? What sort of mix is in that?
8: Yes, they're mostly three bedroom semis, A1 rated homes.
1: A1?
8: Yeah, A1s. All the bells and whistles ready to walk into. Well, they're presented in turnkey finish. So, and you have your own parking spaces and everything. So they're fantastic homes, really.
1: And where do you get inquiries from? Because obviously there will be a mix. You've local people, but where else and how far afield will people travel from?
8: Yeah, some local, but they're actually spreading kind of a little bit far and wide, to be honest with you. We would have some, I suppose we'd have Dublin interest, really, because with people able to work from home and commute now, we have fantastic broadband in the area as well, which has given those options for people that don't have to be in their offices 5 days a week and things like that. So, I think the fact that the space around them, what's on offer at the price that they're at, you know, is a huge advantage as well.
1: How much are they?
8: Currently, we're selling the three-bed semis at 415.
1: So let's look at the second-hand market then. Yeah. So how much supply is there?
8: We've had a very good, we could do it more. Hmm. Every auctioneer, I suppose, could always do it more. The demand is certainly out there. There's great confidence in Castle Pollard, you know, with everything that's going on. You're hearing about all the amenities, like the hotels, the lakes, you know, the proximity to the motorway for us as well. And now we're very lucky, which was something that was badly needed in this area. We've public transport now with the 818 Transport for Ireland bus. And it's making a huge difference for people who are commuting, able to come in here from Castle Pollard, living in the area from Collinstown, get onto the bus into Mullingar into the train station. And it's running 5 to 7 times a day, 7 days a week, which gives people the option that they can get into town, head to Dublin and get back. You know, so it's made a massive difference. So we have that type of commuter coming into the town as well.
1: And then you have fantastic scenery. So just go a little bit outside of Castle Pollard.
8: Yes.
1: You've got rolling hills, Loch Derivara, well, so many amenities, too many to mention. Mm. So does that influence price as well, a room with a view?
8: Oh, absolutely, and some magnificent scenery down around here. I'm not from Castle Pollard myself, and I remember many moons ago when my Aidan, my boss, brought me around to show me around the area, and he was saying to me, Jen, this is where you're going to be covering and this type of thing, and I was too busy looking around me. Mm. The mileage I put in my little car at the time when I started out on my own, but the scenery out here, like you've Mullinamean Hill for hiking and walking, Fore Abbey, I mean, second to none, the historical village, then you have little coffee shops in the village as well, and primary school. Then you come into Collinstown, you've Loch Lane, fabulous, famous lake for fishing and swimming. And then you come in here into Castle Pollard, and you've obviously the hotel, you've the local GAA for hurling and camogie. We better not forget the girls in the camogie. The gym, and then you have the hotel here, which is fantastic. Local coffee shop, a little one across the way, the Red Cat Cafe. And then you have the doctor's surgeries, your pharmacies, Tesco Shopping Centre, two primary schools here in the town, and the community college. Castle Pollard is really up and coming, and there's no reason to say you couldn't have your day-to-day living here.
1: I was going to say, yeah, it is self-contained if that's what you wanted.
8: Oh, absolutely, yeah, yeah. And I think the fact that with, as I said to you already, the public transport is making a massive difference to the area as well.
1: Well, TJ from Cool says Castle Pollard is the best place to live in. So I'm not sure if your neighbours in Cool will appreciate that, but it's not too far away. So if you have a second-hand property that maybe you want to sell, or if you're curious about new homes, what's the best way to reach you?
8: Well, you can contact me here in the office here in Castle Pollard. We'd be delighted to have a chat with you, and we go out and certainly we'd have the interest in your property, I would feel. Sheriff Gerald Davin, Davids are over in auctioneering in this area over 100 years. So it would have been grandparents of Pat Davids who would have started the business. And then we joined, before my time with them, but they joined Sherry Fitz a number of years ago. And so we have the three offices. So we're carrying, a big catchment area here in Northwest Mead. And this, like our office here in Castle Pollard, is 5 days a week, full-time staff here as well. So we're covering, we're dedicated to the area, I suppose, is what, And then as I say, with Mullingar, Kinnegad as well. So we're really pushing it out there, Will.
1: Excellent. Jennifer, thank you very much for
8: your
1: time.
8: Thank you very much.
1: Jennifer Walsh from Sherry Fitzgerald, Davitt and Davitt. She's based in Castle Pollard. Tourist tax, definitely the big talking point of the day. Very contentious, the idea that we would add a fiver, potentially per bed night, or maybe even per person in a hotel room. That University of Galway research suggested €220 million could be generated for county councils all over the country. But Hilda asks, how much of the tourist tax will be cut from central funding? So, in other words, would we see any benefit to the overall taxpayer? Probably not. It would be used to increase spending elsewhere. Another listener asking, well, if you look at hotel prices in Killarney at €300 to €400 per night, are you really going to notice an extra fiver? And I think you can make that case not just of Killarney. We can't defame one area. If you were in central Dublin, you would probably have the very same experience. And for that reason, it may not be the worst idea in the world. Another listener asks, why would an Irish person require Garda vetting for a care and repair scheme? Well, an Irish person is just as capable of committing a crime as anybody else. So Garda vetting is standard no matter what sort of work you are applying to do if vulnerable people are involved. So whether you're working with children or people who have disabilities or people who are below a certain age, above a certain age, there are those requirements and they're there for good reason. So care and repair, if you are somebody who wants to volunteer, Garda vetting isn't something to be afraid of. If you've done nothing wrong, well, you've nothing to fear. So that's where we leave it today. My thanks to all of our supporters for helping us put on this broadcast, to the hotel beside us, to the various guests, and to the Commissioned Naman News Reporting Scheme. And I have to thank the staff here as well, Connor and Abby and Sinead Hubble back at base, and Peter and all of the crew. We're back on your radio tomorrow morning from 9. Take care. Bye-bye.
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1: I'm a huge advocate for trying to push women's sports forward as much as we can, and just trying to kind of inspire the next generation of young girls and female athletes to realize that they can achieve just as much, if not more, than what men have achieved in sport. 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And then I came over to Ireland, and it's quite a different change of pace. 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
1: I'm a huge advocate for trying to push women's sports forward as much as we can, and just trying to kind of inspire the next generation of young girls and female athletes to realize that they can achieve just as much, if not more, than what men have achieved in sport. 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And then I came over to Ireland, and it's quite a different change of pace. 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

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It's essential information for Midlands farmers, and you can hear it every weekday after the main evening news at 6. 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

0: Very good morning to you. It's Peter with you. Just popping in really quick to let you know that the breakfast show is going to kick off at 6:30 this morning. We're working hard on seeing what's happening in the world, what's happening across the country, all across the Midlands as well. Plus, we'll see what celebrities are celebrating their birthday today. If you're celebrating the birthday, we'll see who you're celebrating with and what day it is today. What are we celebrating today? What are we recognising today? We'll figure that out very, very soon. 083 30 10 103. Check into the Silly O'Clock Club. We'll give you a big shout out just before 7. In the meantime, when you do listen to The Breakfast Show, you hear the likes of this. David, you have that look about you today.
1: What?
0: You have that look about you. You look like you could do with a challenge.
1: No.
0: Yes.
1: Oh.
0: You look like you could be tested. Come on, baby, tell me
2: what's the word up. Word up.
3: Word up.
0: Yes.
3: Let's do it.
0: We're playing Word Up. This is where we give David some words and we challenge him to identify if they are real or if they are fake. Simple as.
3: I'm going to predict that 4 out of how many?
0: 5.
3: 4 out of 5 are
0: okay.
3: Fake.
0: Well, that's your first wrong. Let's move on.
3: Yeah.
0: Okay. Strike my last. Right. Your first word, fusty lugs.
3: Fusty lugs.
0: Fusty lugs. The meaning is a lazy, fat person who's very unkempt. Let's use it in a sentence. Get off the sofa, you fusty lugs.
3: Great effort. Fake word.
0: You reckon it's fake?
3: I know it's fake.
0: No, it's real.
3: No, it's not.
0: It is real. Fusty lugs is a real word.
3: Ah, here.
0: Now, there you go.
3: Ah, here.
0: Yeah. That's moving on. I'm just going to mark it on a big X on my sheet of paper.
3: You don't have the X noise, no.
0: Crumble wink. What's a crumble wink? Well, a crumble wink is someone who deceives people on a regular basis. Don't trust him. He's a notorious crumble wink.
3: No. I'm absolutely not having that.
0: You reckon
3: if,
0: it's false?
3: If this is real, I don't think I can take part in this game anymore.
0: Congratulations. That is right. Nice one. Twizzle gob. Twizzle gob. Real word or fake?
3: I'm not liking it.
0: Let's use it in a sentence. 3 minutes in and the twizzle gob still hasn't got to the point. Because a twizzle gob is someone
3: who works in radio. Yeah,
0: exactly. Starts the story, never gets to the point.
3: Because it keeps on getting interrupted.
0: Is it a real word or is it fake?
3: Oh, I'm going to go out on a limb here. I think it's fake.
0: You think it's fake? Yeah. Well done. You're right. Twizzle gob is completely made up.
3: Okay, good stuff.
0: What about giggle mug?
3: Yeah.
0: Giggle mug real or is it fake? Is someone who's always smiling, grinning or looking amused. Look at him sitting there like a right giggle mug.
3: Well, okay, there's two reasons why I'm going to approve this word.
0: Okay, go for it. Reason number one?
3: It's plausible.
0: Okay.
3: And reason number two is related to what I said at the start regarding the amount of incorrect answers. You said that was incorrect, so we need to have some truth in there.
0: Oh, you're doing your maths.
3: Go on anyway.
0: Fair play to you. Yes, you got it right. Yes. Giggle mug is actually a real word.
3: Okay, good stuff.
0: What about a fustilarian?
3: A fustilarian.
0: A fustilarian. The meaning is a fat, worthless person.
3: Oof.
0: Away with you, you fustilarian. Is that a real word or is it fake?
3: I can't take any of the elements of that word in relation to the meaning and think that is what it means.
0: Right, okay.
3: It's fake.
0: It's fake. You reckon it's fake? It's actually real.
3: Wow.
0: It's a Shakespearean insult.
3: Ah, come on.
0: You're throwing it up.
3: Middle English into this. That's not fair.
0: Why? English is English, isn't it?
3: Yeah, but no, because like Old English and Middle English are two very different languages to English.
0: You mean you don't use the word fustilarian anymore?
3: Not at the moment. I did 250 years ago. But you weren't around then.
0: No, you were though.

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1: Good morning. Welcome to Wednesday. The red carpet is rolled out. Come on, get out of your limo and into the Silly O'Clock Club. 083 3010 103. Text, WhatsApp, voice note. Let us know who you are, why you're up this morning, and we shall give you the reward you deserve, like we do every morning, but only between 6:30 and 7, because after 7, nah, we don't speak of Silly O'Clock Club. Anyway, today is the 30th of September in this year, 2026, and today we celebrate Ask a Stupid Question Day. Now, there's no such thing as a stupid question. Come on now, in fairness. No such thing as a stupid question, just stupid people, that's all. I'm only joking. Who's celebrating a birthday today? Barbara Knox celebrates her birthday today. Do you know Barbara Knox? She played Rita Tanner in Coronation Street. She's 93. Barbara Knox. Probably the luckiest footballer to ever have lived celebrates a birthday today. Because he's won pretty much every trophy possible, despite the fact he couldn't kick snow off a rope. Oliver Giroud, 40 years of age today. He used to play with Chelsea and Arsenal and won a World Cup with France. Kieran Culkin, Macaulay's brother. He made a career all of his own in acting. Big in Succession recently. He's 44 today. And our very own Cecilia Hearn celebrates her birthday today. The author, If You Could See Me Now, on P.S. I Love You. She is 45 today. Now, it's going to be a bright one today. A mix of sunny spells and scattered showers. Some of the showers will be heavy, possibly thundery today. Highs of 15 to 18 degrees, but not near as windy as it was last night, thankfully. Let's get you a temperature check in County Laois. Let's go to Gary Duff. Good morning to everybody in Gary Duff this morning in County Laois. It is 12 degrees at the moment. News and sport headlines on the way. And let's kick it all off with Belinda Carlisle. Good morning. Welcome to Wednesday.

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Scissor Sisters, Take Your Mama, Midlands 103. Good morning, it's Peter with you. Time now is 20 to 7. Let's see what's happening. The funeral for a father and daughter killed in a workplace accident in Offaly will take place tomorrow. Thousands of homes, farms and businesses are without a power supply this morning. Residents of the Garvahy Road are demanding an urgent meeting with the PSNI Chief Constable. And if you skip the drink this October, you'll benefit from better sleep, more energy and more money in the bank. These stories are more in full at 7am. Let's have a look at sport. In soccer, Man City say they are innocent and will appeal after being found guilty of all 115 charges related to breaches of Premier League financial rules. An independent commission found they arranged sham commercial deals to artificially inflate the revenues. The Premier League's chief executive, Richard Masters, says the decision is the most significant in Premier League history. England got back to winning ways in the Nations League last night. Harry Kane and Anthony Gordon hit the net in Prague as they beat the Czech Republic by 2-0. Scotland were beaten 3-0 by Switzerland. Ireland's under-21s kept their hopes of reaching the European Championships alive with a 4-3 win against Kazakhstan last night. Waterford's Tom Longerin held his nerve to slot home a late penalty for the victory in Cork, and the win has moved Jim Crawford's team up to the playoff spot in the group. And in Gaelic games, Eamon Fitzmaurice is in line to succeed Padraig Joyce as Galway football manager. It's first reported in the Irish Examiner. The All-Ireland winning former Kerry boss is in advanced talks to take over the Tribesmen. Galway will be hoping to end a 26-year wait to lift to Sam Maguire next summer. And did you know? Driving Route 66, going to gigs and getting the kids to move out, they've all emerged as the top bucket list wishes for over 55s, according to a study. Far from planning a pipe and slipper style retirement, 50-somethings are plotting dramatic changes during their golden years, while seeing the world was the top of the pile of ambitions. Love it. Also up there is learning a foreign language and going to more concerts. They also ranked very, very highly. 083 3010 103. Let us know you're with us. Up and Adam, ready to rock. We want to get you into Silly O'Clock Club. We'll get you a big shout out and get you that one of those many rewards you could earn. And you deserve it because you're up and Adam. 083 3010 103. Morgan Wallen and Post Malone play for you right now. This is I Ain't Coming Back. It's Midlands 103. Peter with you.

0: Morgan Wallen, Post Malone, Midlands 103. On this last day of September, it's Peter with you. You're up and at 'em. You're ready to rock for the day. Let us know you're with us. Just check in. Let me know who you are, why you're up, or whatever. Whatever. It's fine. It doesn't matter. It's between 6:30 and 7. We call it the Silly O'Clock Club. Will you be getting a big shout out? Will you be getting the reward you deserve? One of the many, many rewards that are unique to this half an hour? Well, 083 3010 103. Let us know about it. Let us know you're with us this morning and we will get you in the club. Simple as that. And while you're hanging around for that, got music on the way from the Bee Gees next.
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0: Backstreet Boys, Midlands 103. Let's do it. Let's see who's with us this morning. Who's checking in for the Silly O'Clock Club? Well, good morning to Vinny. Vinny, that's for you. He said, morning, Peter. I'm having a cup of tea. I'm also thinking it's time to use my second prescription for vitamin D. Where are you thinking, Vinny? Are you going to go Spain, Greece, Bulgaria, Italy, France? Let us know. I'm dying to know. Margaret is with us in Kilbeggan. Good morning, Margaret. There's a ding. Morning, Peter. It's Bernie from Athlone here. I'm wondering if you could play that song. She's from Texas, I can tell. I don't know the singer's name. That is from Bernie. Good morning, Bernie. That's Ella Langley, Choosing Texas. That's a cool little song, isn't it? It really. I get confused with that and Boston. Both good songs, in fairness. Morning, Peter, from Brendan, the bus driver. Good morning, Brendan.
1: Jez, I love the story here.
0: Have an absolutely fantastic Wednesday. Good morning, Peter. It's the last day of the month. Heavy rain and wind during the night, but it's mild this morning. From Jack. Good morning, Jack. That was some wind last night. You could hear it whistling down the chimney and you're looking out going, what in the name of God? And then I remembered, I read out the weather forecast. I should know. Yeah, then it hit me. Good morning to Nanny Mary and crew up in Adam this morning. Nanny Mary said, I'm not winning the battle with the snooze button. Yeah. None of us do. She says, I'm having a lovely cuppa, I'm having some toast, and then I'm off to finish my Christmas shop today. How organised are you? Christmas shop, huh? Love it. Have a great day today, Nanny Mary. Brendan is with us. Morning, Brendan.
2: Hello, chicken nugget.
0: And good morning, Peter. It's the last day in September 2026. Happy hump day from Phil in Castle Pollard. Good morning to you, Phil.
1: Jez, I love the story here.
0: Yes, not only is it hump day, but it's also the last day in September. October tomorrow. Morning, Peter, from Colette in Longford. Have a great day. You too, Colette. This is especially for you. Have an absolutely fantastic Wednesday. And that is your Silly O'Clock Club for Wednesday, the 30th of September. Yeah, the last day, this day, September 30th, 2026.
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0: Calvin Harrison, Jazzy, Satisfy, Midlands 103. Let's squeeze another one to Silly O'Clock Club this morning. Good morning to Ollie. Ollie's up and at him. Just for you, Ollie. Have an absolutely brilliant Wednesday. Something we rely on in the morning is starting to die out. I'll tell you more about it after news and weather with David next on...
1: 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It's almost 7 o'clock. 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
0: It's 7 o'clock. Good morning. I'm David Hollywood. The funeral for a father and daughter killed in a workplace accident in Offaly will take place tomorrow. Mihai and Denise Mihaila-Chinez lost their lives following the incident at Banagher Concrete on Monday morning. Both will repose at the Banagher Community Centre this evening from 5 until 7 o'clock. The funeral will take place tomorrow at 11 in St. Rhina's Church in Banagher. Denise will be laid to rest in St. Rhina's Cemetery following the Mass, while Mihai's cremation will take place at a later date. Thousands of homes, farms and businesses across the country are without power supply this morning after high winds and stormy conditions yesterday evening. The Midlands has escaped the worst of the effects, but a fault in Laois has left 83 customers without power, while there are 41 cut off in Athy. ESB Network says it's working to restore supply to just under 3,000 properties. Met Éireann has now lifted a series of weather warnings, but says motorists could still face localised flooding, poor visibility and difficult driving conditions this morning. Residents of the Garvahi Road are demanding an urgent meeting with the PSNI Chief Constable. The Residents Coalition will return to court on Friday in a further attempt to block an Orange Order march, claiming the Parades Commission misinterpreted police advice on the risk of disorder at Drumcree. Separately, the PSNI has been called upon to enforce the court ruling allowing 35 members of the Orange Order to march down through the nationalist area. The loyalist activist Jamie Bryson addressed a crowd of around 200 people last night in Portadown.
2: At the end of the day, it's John Boucher who is facing off against Sinn Féin and the IRA. And if John Boucher surrenders to the IRA, then he doesn't need to be a rocket scientist to work out what that means for unionist and loyalist confidence in policing.
0: It's emerged one of the five men arrested near an RAF base in Britain called police on himself an hour before a local farmer raised concerns on Sunday. No explosives were found in three vans discovered close to the US-used airbase in Gloucestershire. The suspects have since been released on bail, something Donald Trump says is disappointing. Sky's US correspondent Mark Stone says the president is sticking by his initial claims about the investigation.
3: What I am told is that we should take seriously the president's broad assessment that what happened at the weekend is the result of an investigation that's been going on for some time and that involves authorities from both sides of the Atlantic.
0: Now, finally, in news for now, if you skip the drink this October, you'll benefit from better sleep, more energy and more money in the bank. DrinkAware says almost two-thirds of adults who drink have either taken a fixed break from alcohol or would consider doing so. CEO Dervla O'Brien says Sober October can also help people reassess everyday drinking habits and find different ways to relax or to socialise.
4: It's at a great time of year, pre-Christmas, when the madness of Christmas starts and all that socialising. So it's a really, really nice time to do a bit of a reset. It is essentially just, look, giving up alcohol for 4 weeks and seeing the benefits for yourself.
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5: Every year, Germany looks forward to the Big Rusty. 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
0: Bright today with a mix of sunny spells and scattered showers. Some of the showers could be heavy and possibly thundery. Highs of 15 to 18 degrees. Right now in Rochford Bridge, it's 12 degrees. Midlands weather with Mullingar Autos Volkswagen. 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

0: Miley Cyrus, Bass Persuades, Midlands 103. Love that tune. Good morning, it's Peter with you. Welcome to Wednesday. The doors are open. Come on, breakfast family, get in, get in, get in, get in. Hope you're well on this last day of September in this year, 2026. On the show this morning, we have loads and loads for you, including some celebrity goss on the way. Can't wait to tell you about that. And we're going to play Discover the Cover. That's where I'm going to tell you about a song, and I'm going to give you a snippet of the original song, and I want you to try and identify who covered it, who made it a big hit. We'll do that in a few minutes time, okay? As well as that, we have one eye on all the traffic all across the Midlands, all your local news, national news, and loads, loads more. When you want to get in touch, it is 083-3010-103. You can text WhatsApp or WhatsApp voice note. Just like Dee did. Good morning to Dee, who's up making chicken and leek pie this morning. Morning, Dee. And good morning to Teresa. She says, hi, Peter. Having a little bit of a lie-in this morning. I'm heading to Amsterdam tonight with my daughter till Sunday. Teresa, have an absolutely brilliant one. Safe journey and enjoy Amsterdam. I've never been. Heard great things about it. Now, as I was saying to you as well, people are turning their back on something a lot of us rely on in the morning. Did you hear about this? Yep. A third of people say they've cut back on buying takeaway coffee. The reason being is because of the rising prices. More than half of coffee drinkers are now making more coffee at home to save money. So nearly half of people buy a coffee at least 3 times a week, while 14% are buying one every single day. But now, a fifth of people admit they actually lie about how much coffee they actually drink. And I just think, well, we all know why. You know, because just one coffee this morning, yeah, and just one coffee in the house, and then one coffee in the car, one to work. And by the time you reach 11 o'clock, you're shaking and you don't know why. But yeah, a lot of people are cutting back, and I can understand that. I cut back on buying takeaway coffees lately because I paid €13 for two of them recently. Actually, €13.50 because I wanted syrup in it. And weren't even that nice. So that's why there's a little corner in my kitchen that resembles a Starbucks.
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8: 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Go on. This is Andrea Corr. Leave me breathless. I want to say a big thanks to all the radio stations that are supporting Irish Music Month. 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

It's of course Love to Love You, Midlands 103, and you're hearing more and more great Irish music been played on Midlands 103 for Irish Music Month. We are celebrating all the fantastic artists, and young and old, new and classic, let's just say, and we're celebrating them here on Midlands 103 by giving you more Irish music and celebrating the artists and their performances and the incredible achievements and the fact that they've put Ireland on the map in terms of music all around the world. And it's called Irish Music Month, and it's all in association with the IBI Hot Press and Commission na Mban as well. So, have some goss for you. A collection of unheard recordings by Oasis will no longer go under the hammer after the band sued. So Littleton Auctions had been selling a set including 63 live shows, sound checks and more than 100 hours of rehearsals from Liam and Noel Gallagher in the 90s. So Oasis filed an injunction and the auction will now go ahead with memorabilia instead. That'll be interesting to hear, wouldn't it? Recordings, demos, probably the two lads going at it, giving out to each other. And I wonder, will they ever see the light of day? Now, a judge has approved a name change petition from

newspapers and see what's happening very, very soon. I'm going to dig through them here, bring you the headlines, bring you what's inside them, on the back of them as well. And we want to play Discover the Cover as well in just a few moments. This is where I'm going to give you, a song. And you have to tell me who covered it. And this one, I'm going to be honest with you, I never knew this was a cover. I always thought this was an original. Maybe you thought the same? I'll tell you about it next after Olivia Dean. It's Midlands 103.

Love that song, Olivia Dean. So easy to fall in love. It's Midlands 103, 26 minutes past 7. Now, normally of a Wednesday, we do fantastic facts. We bring you facts that will absolutely blow your mind. And this week, we're going to do something different. We're going to turn it on itself. We're going to do a 180 degree on it. I'll tell you more about that very, very soon. In the meantime, let's play Discover the Cover. This is where I'm going to give you a song and you have to guess who covered this and turned it into an absolute anthem. A song that became bigger than the original. And we played it for you very, very soon as well. But can you guess it before we play it? Now, this song, I never realised this was a cover. But it was originally recorded by a Dutch rock band back in 1969. And 20 years later, an Irish-British girl group completely reinvented it and turned it into an absolute pop anthem in the 80s. Do you know what we're talking about? Do you want to have a little listen to the original and see if you can tell from the original what song we're talking about, okay? Have a quick listen to this. Have a listen. Well, what do you think? 083 30 10 103? Yeah, I never knew this in the original, but when I went digging through the archives here in Midlands 103, I discovered it and I went, wow! But can you discover the cover? Let me know.

0: 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Keep it right here. 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
8: In soccer, Manchester City say they're innocent and will appeal after being found guilty of all 115 charges related to breaches of Premier League financial rules. An independent commission found they arranged sham commercial deals to artificially inflate their revenues. The Premier League's chief executive, Richard Masters, says the decision is the most significant in Premier League history. England got back to winning ways in the Nations League last night after losing to Spain. Harry Kane and Anthony Gordon hit the net in Prague. They beat Czechia 2-0. Scotland, they were beaten by 3-0 against Switzerland. Ireland's under-21s kept their hopes of reaching the European Championships alive with a 4-3 win against Kazakhstan last night. Waterford's Tom Lonergan held his nerve to slot home a late penalty. That secured victory in Cork and moves Jim Crawford's team to the playoff spot in the group. In Gaelic Games, Eamon Fitzmaurice is in line to succeed Pádraig Joyce as the Galway football manager. It was first reported in the Irish Examiner. The All-Ireland winning former Kerry manager is in advanced talks to take over the Tribesmen. Sports updates on Midlands 103, brought to you by the Dark Horse Bar and Kitchen Athlone. The perfect spot for lunch, dinner or a night out with friends. Book today on darkhorseathlone.ie. It's now time for this morning's obituaries. Andrew Andy Pingree, Lacka Carrig Burr, Offaly, died September 26th. Andy will repose today at his residence from 5 o'clock until 7. Removal takes place tomorrow to St Patrick's Church, the Pike, Ballingarry, arriving for at a quarter to 12 for a funeral mass at 12 o'clock. Burial afterwards in the adjoining cemetery. Family flowers only, please. House is private tomorrow morning, please. Breda Mulligan, Ní Carr, the crossroads Castletown and formerly of Geehanstown, Delvin in Westmeath, died September 27th. Funeral Mass is this morning at 11 in the Church of the Assumption in Delvin, followed by burial in the local cemetery. Family flowers only. House is strictly private and the funeral mass will be streamed on the Church of the Assumption Delvin webcam. Brendan Scobie Daly, Ardenview, Tullamore, Offaly, died September 28th. Reposing at O'Reilly's funeral home today from 4 o'clock until 6. Removal is tomorrow to the Church of the Assumption in Tullamore, arriving for funeral mass at 10. Burial after mass in Clonmynch Cemetery in Tullamore, and the funeral mass can be viewed on the church webcam. James Jimmy Mullins, The Laurels, Horsleap, formerly Halfway House, Kilbeggan, died September 27th. Funeral mass is this morning at 11 o'clock at St. Bridget's Church in Clara. Burial afterwards in the Monastery Cemetery in Clara, and the funeral mass can be viewed on the Clara Parish webcam. Leonardus Yim Mann, Hillview Crescent, Killy, Offaly, formerly of the Netherlands, died September 23rd. Leonardus's funeral mass takes place this morning at 10 o'clock at the Church of the Assumption in Tullamore. Following the mass, his ashes will be interred in Clonmynch Cemetery in Tullamore, and the funeral mass can be viewed on the church webcam. Michael Dunn, Carrig, Brugal, Kilcormac, Offaly, died September 28th. Reposing in Ard Avon, Mount Bolas, today from 5 o'clock until 7, with removal to St. Bridget's Church, Mount Bolas, for 7:30. The funeral mass is tomorrow morning at 11, followed by burial in the adjoining churchyard. Donations in lieu to the Friends of Tullamore Hospital. Family flowers only, please. Nora Noni Savage, Ni Velod, Camus Walshestown, South Mullingar, formerly of Camus Ictor in Galway, died September 28th. Reposing at her home in Camus Walshestown South in Mullingar today from 2 o'clock, concluding with prayers at 7. The funeral mass is tomorrow morning at 11 in the Cathedral of Christ the King in Mullingar, followed by burial in Walshestown Cemetery. The mass can be viewed on Mullingar Parish webcam. Family flowers only, please. Donations, if desired, to the Children's Health Foundation. House is strictly private. Tomorrow morning, please. Er yeshte gerevshied. Our next obituary service will be broadcast after the news at 10 o'clock this morning. To view any of the obituaries or the funeral services directory, please visit midlands103.com.

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2: Today will be bright with a mix of sunny spells and some scattered showers. Some of those showers could turn heavy. Highest temperatures of 15 to 18 degrees right now in Shannon Bridge. It's 13 degrees. 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

0: That somber, my body isn't ready. Midlands 103. Good morning, Peter, with you. Let's have a look through all these newspapers that are in front of me. On the front of the Irish Examiner, there's a picture of Sheena Crowley, and she's in what I can only describe as, for me, heaven. She's in the corner of a music centre on Friar Street in Cork, celebrating 100 years in business. And she's surrounded by guitars, acoustic, electric, all sorts, shapes and sizes, and a big amp as well. And that's on the front of the Irish Examiner this morning. There's nothing better than walking into a music shop and trying out all the different guitars. Oh, it's beautiful. Brilliant. Anyway, on the front of the Irish Examiner as well, difficult winter for energy prices. Europe is going to face a very difficult winter in terms of energy prices and people's ability to heat their homes. An EU presidency meeting of energy ministers in Dublin has heard. Faith Birrell, executive director of the International Energy Agency, said he hopes this difficulty will not turn into a harsh winter. You, me, both, Faith. Anyways, that's in the Irish Examiner this morning. In the Irish Times, neither side ready to give way in Drumcree dispute. So the political crisis in the north sparked by the Orange Order parade dispute at Drumcree appears no closer to being resolved. The standoff was continued last night after a second round of talks aimed at resolving the breakthrough ended without any result. So you can read more about that in the Irish Times this morning. And the front of the Irish Daily Star, perjury rap in McGregor rape case. So a couple have been charged with committing perjury during Conor McGregor's appeal of a civil jury's finding that he raped Nikita Hand. Samantha O'Reilly and Stephen Cummins were charged over allegedly falsely claiming they saw Nikita being attacked by her then boyfriend close to the time she had said McGregor raped her at a hotel back in 2018. You can read more about that in the Irish Daily Star this morning. Also in the Irish Daily Star, page 3, van for sale, only one foolish owner, is the headline. Del Boy's three-wheeler yellow van from Only Fools and Horses is up for auction, and it was the only van that's been used in all series, and it's registered 1972 van, APL 911H is the reg plate on it, and official documents in the Reliant Motor Club archive confirm it was used by Del and Rodney in the first episode of the series called Big Brother. So if you fancy buying that, 46,000 euro it's expected to fetch at auction. On the back pages, Champagne Supernova is the headline. Man City's reputation lay in the gutter last night after the Premier League confirmed the club has been found guilty on all charges related to serious breaches of its spending rules. So basically what Man City have been doing for a number of years, it's alleged, for now, is that they have been coming up with sponsorship deals for the club, and the sponsors would pay a certain price, but the owners would inflate that and basically pump the finances back in the club, allowing them to buy very, very expensive players, pay very expensive contracts and wages, and, well, basically cheat their way to a number of titles and trophies, and a lot of people are not happy about it. But Man City said they are going to fight this, so we'll see what happens. They have until Friday to appeal, in which they said they will appeal and they will fight it tooth and nail. I think the only people I feel sorry for are the Man City fans throughout all this. Anyway, that will rumble on. And do you know what else rumbles on? But we'll find out the answer very soon. Can you discover the cover? So, I've given you the name of... Did I give you the name? Let's give you the name. Okay, of a band who recorded this original song, but a British-Irish girl group took that song, gave it a serious 80s makeover, and made it into a massive hit. The Dutch band were called Shocking Blue. They recorded this in 1969. It went to number one in America back in 1970. But can you discover the cover? This is the original. But who made this into a hit about 20 years later? What do you think? Well, I can't play anymore. But if you can guess it, 083 3010 103, before we play it, I will pop you in the honours list. And you know what? We're going to play it for you. Next, it is 13 minutes to 8.
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3: Due to the leaves falling in autumn and the challenges this brings, Éireann Road Éireann wishes to advise customers that a revised timetable will take effect on Dart and Dublin commuter routes from Monday, September 21st until December 12th. Morning and evening peak services will be affected, with some earlier departure times. Please check travel times on the Éireann Road Éireann app or irishrail.ie. 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

She's got it, but did you get it? Venus Bananarama Midlands 103. Ah, yes. I never realised that was a cover song. I knew. Did you? Well, some of you did. Big shout out to Dorina in Port Arlington for getting that one right. To John Carlin, Clonygown. John guessed Venus last week, even though he wasn't right last week. He was right this week. Well done. Pat in Portlaoise got it. Bernice, well done. To Bernie in Glasgow. As she said, I was a big fan in the 80s. I even had the dungarees. Oh, great memories. Jenny in Moat got it right. Rachel in Portlaoise got it right. She said, morning to Richie and all the bus crew this morning. She wants to say, Richie, she's at it again. She's at it again, Richie. Whatever that means, I'm not sure. Nancy O'Donnell is in Athlone. She got it right. John Malloy, Mount Melick. Teresa in Kilbegan. Tommy in Pulla. Trisha in Drumraney as well. And Paul in Geish Hill got it. Well done to Dez and Trisha in Tang. Well done. You all ended up on the honours list. Congratulations. You have discovered the cover. Yeah, it's amazing. Do you want to have a quick listen to the original, recorded in 1969, released in 1970 by Shocking Blue? She's got it. Yeah, baby, she's got it. I like that version, actually. It's really cool. Well, I'm your Venus, I'm your fire and your desire. Wow, there you go. Right, we're going to do Discover the Cover. Same time next week, we'll challenge you to see if you can discover the cover. And what'll it be? Well, you'll have to tune in and find out. Well,

0: Anne-Marie and Shania Twain, Midlands 103. Now, a young Irishman has made it into the Guinness World Book of Records for doing something that I reckon I could do. And I reckon you could do it too. I'll tell you about it after David brings you news, weather and sport next.
1: 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It's almost 8 o'clock. Time to tell everyone about the nearly new 261 and 262 Volkswagen range at Michael Moore Car Sales Port Arlington. When they're gone, they're gone. 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
7: It's 8 o'clock. Good morning. I'm David Hollywood. The funeral for a father and daughter killed in a workplace accident in Offaly will take place tomorrow. Mihai and Denisa Mihaila Kinez lost their lives during following an incident at Banagher Precast Concrete on Monday morning. Both will repose at the Banagher Community Centre this evening from 5 until 7 o'clock. The funeral takes place tomorrow morning at 11 in St. Rhina's Church in Banagher. Denisa will be laid to rest in St. Rhina's Cemetery following the Mass, while Mihai's cremation will take place at a later date. Lawyers for the Garvahi Road Residents Coalition have issued a fresh legal bid to try and prevent the Drumcree March. It comes after crunch talks finished yesterday without a breakthrough, although more discussions are expected today. Protesters want to stop an Orange Order march down the nationalist Garvahi Road in Portadown from going ahead. The Order's Portadown District Master Nigel Dawson was tight-lipped last night after meeting with the Northern Secretary.
8: Thank you very much indeed. We will not be taking any questions because we're in the middle of it's a confidential meeting we have with the Secretary of State.
9: When will this process continue?
8: That's a question for the Secretary of State.
7: Around 18,000 homes, farms and businesses across the country are without electricity this morning. It's after high winds and stormy conditions yesterday evening. The Midlands has escaped the worst of the effects. However, there's a fault in Leash, which has left 83 customers without power near Mountrath, while there are 41 cut off in Athy. ESB Networks says its crews have been deployed since first light to restore power, with those efforts to continue throughout the day. The vast majority of impacted customers are expected to have supply restored by this evening. The FAI will appear before a meeting of the Oireachtas Sports Committee this afternoon. The association is expected to be grilled by TDs and senators over its handling of the controversial Nations League fixtures with Israel, Emily Keegan reports.
10: Senior FAI figures, including CEO David Carell, are appearing before the committee today to discuss matters relating to safeguarding, governance and football. However, the meeting is now expected to be dominated with questions regarding the recent and upcoming matches against Israel. Opposition parties have been calling for the board of the Football Association to resign following its handling of last weekend's fixture. Ireland won the game 3-0 in Hungary after months of calls to boycott it. The FAI is today expected to be questioned on the behind-the-scenes decision-making process, which led to a last-minute player vote on whether the match should go ahead. The association, however, will defend its actions. Ireland plays the Israel team again this weekend in Serbia.
7: And finally, people across the country are being encouraged to take part in today's Walk Out for Women. At 11 o'clock, those taking part are being asked to leave their homes, workplaces, schools or colleges for 15 minutes in solidarity with women affected by violence. It comes as 10 women have been killed in Ireland so far this year. Organiser Monica Murphy says people can take part wherever they are.
4: We've tried to keep it really, really simple, that rather than marching to Dublin, it's to stand out if you're on your own and if you're not in work, to stand outside your house. Maybe if you're in a town, you'll see other people standing out and you just wave to them. Wear something red to kind of symbolise the murder of these 10 women nationwide.
7: It's 4 minutes past eight.
1: 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Akta Isigut and mask on Ashtuk Shin din adrenaline, agla, sketamini, agus brew. 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Acher air? Ugh. 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
7: We'll begin with soccer. Manchester City are facing the threat of severe sanctions after an independent commission found they had clearly intended to circumvent Premier League rules over a 9-season period. The club was found to have artificially inflated revenues and reduced costs to the tune of almost £1 billion through a series of sham sponsor arrangements in order to avoid breaching financial regulations. City insists they're innocent and they will appeal. The Republic of Ireland squad train at the Aviva Stadium this morning. They're preparing to meet Austria in the Nations League tomorrow. Boson Lall joined the squad yesterday, with the returning Gavin Bazunu also training with his teammates. Ireland are third in Group D. Tomorrow's opponents, Austria, sit first with 2 wins from 2. Ireland's under-21s kept their hopes of reaching the European Championships alive with a 4-3 win against Kazakhstan last night. Tom Lonergan's 86th-minute penalty to secure all 3 points. The win moves Jim Crawford's team into the playoff spots in Group D. And in Camogie, Antrim boss Elaine Dowds has been named the Camogie Manager of the Year. She led the Saffrons to the All-Ireland at the intermediate grade after beating Laois on the back of an impressive National League campaign. Sports updates on Midlands 103 brought to you by the Dark Horse Bar and Kitchen Athlone, the perfect spot for lunch, dinner or a night out with friends. Book today on darkhorseathlone.ie.
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7: A bright day with a mix of sunny spells and scattered showers. Some of the showers could turn heavy. Highest temperatures of 15 to 18 degrees. Right now in Carlstown, it's 13 degrees. Midlands weather with Mullingar Autos Volkswagen. 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

0: That's Role Model, High Hopes 3000, Midlands 103. Good morning, Peter, with you. It is 8:15. And welcome to Wednesday. Now, every Wednesday we normally give you your fantastic facts, except I'm going to do a little twist on it today. We're going to do a 180. Do you know what that means? Well, you'll find out in about 15 minutes' time. In the meantime, let's have a look at the traffic all across the Midlands right now. Just outside Tullamore on the M52, you will meet some delays approaching Clancolic roundabout this morning as traffic is building on the northbound approach there. In Mullingar, it's a little bit busy there on the Delvin Road coming up to the Dublin Bridge and on Patrick Street as well. But apart from that, all is moving nicely. In Athlone, the M55 Ballymahon Road is starting to build right up to the N6 flyover. But after that, it all seems to settle down approaching the town this morning so far. It's a little bit busier than normal in Craigan this morning in the industrial estate, just there on the R446 this morning if you're heading towards Athlone as well. And in Port Leash, it's starting to build on the N80 approaching the Mark Square roundabout, and in parts on the Dublin Road as well approaching Port Leash town this morning. If you have an update in your area, 083 3010 103, and it's safe to let us know about it, you can do so via text, WhatsApp or WhatsApp voice note, and it's powered by Lamb Brothers Toyota on the Arden Road in Tullamore. Now, as I was saying to you, a young Irishman has broken a Guinness World Record, and I reckon it's about to have a very short lifespan. His name is Rory Finlay, and he broke the world record for eating an entire Viennetta in 1 minute and 15.3 seconds. And apparently he prepared for the attempt by winning a burger-eating competition. So Rory says he's always wanted to get into the Guinness World Records, and doing it while eating his favourite ice cream was amazing. Fair play, Rory. But I'm looking at that thinking, I reckon most of us can beat that, can't we? 1 minute, 15 seconds to eat a Viennetta. I reckon within the next few days we can break that record. In fact, HB, if you want to supply me with Viennetta, I will promise I will stop at nothing until I break it. Breakfast, lunch, dinner, Viennetta. I'll eat the lot. I'm willing to make that sacrifice for the people of the Midlands. So, Rory, enjoy your record while it lasts.
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4: Due to the leaves falling in autumn and the challenges this brings, Éireann Road Éireann wishes to advise customers that a revised timetable will take effect on Dart and Dublin commuter routes from Monday, September 21st until December 12th. Morning and evening peak services will be affected, with some earlier departure times. 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
1: 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That is Kingfisher, Shot in the Dark.

0: in London. So he stars in a movie called The Social Reckoning, and it's the story of a Facebook whistleblower who revealed some of the tech giant's most guarded secrets. Now, did you ever think that Facebook and Instagram have guarded secrets? Well, he said the potential of online platforms is actually scary.
1: I hope for young people there's some kind of like backslide where it becomes fashionable and culture to kind of avoid all this stuff. I think for people my age, there's like a hyper awareness, and there is something kind of cool about having a certain amount of distance from social media.
0: Now, never mind distance from social media, are you having distance from traitors? Well, Celebrity Traitors is starting up tomorrow for anybody who really enjoyed the Irish version there recently and you're looking for your fix. Well, Joanne McNally is on it. She says comedians are going to throw each other under the bus on Celebrity Traitors. So she's among 21 stars, taking place in the second season of the BBC show, and it's going to return tomorrow night. There are six comedians in this year's lineup, including Joe Lycett, Miranda Hart and Rob Beckett. I think it starts tomorrow at 8 o'clock. I think is a more reasonable time actually for it. Looking forward to that.

0: One of These, You and Me song, Midlands 103. We have to see what is trending all across the Midlands. What are the people of the townlands and the villages all across the Midlands talking about? What is trending? Well, we can discover it, and we're going to tell you that in just a few minutes' time. As well as that, normally of a Wednesday, we do fantastic facts. Now, I love this. This just blows your mind with some incredible facts and things you've never known before. However, this week, we're going to do it a little differently. We're going to do a 180 degree on it. Do you know what I'm talking about? Okay. Well, I will reveal all next after David Hollywood brings you your news, your sport and your traffic. Hang about.
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7: The funeral for a father and daughter killed in a workplace accident in Offaly is taking place tomorrow. Lawyers for the Garvahy Road Residents Coalition are issuing a fresh legal bid to try and prevent the Drumcree March. 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You can find these stories and more in full at 9 o'clock.
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7: Let's start with soccer. Manchester City are looking at severe sanctions after an independent commission found they clearly intended to circumvent Premier League rules over a 9-season period. They've been found to artificially inflate revenues and reduce costs to the tune of almost £1 billion, and that's through a series of sham sponsor arrangements in order to avoid breaching financial regulations. City insists that they're innocent and they will be appealing. Republic of Ireland are training at the Aviva Stadium today to prepare for tomorrow's Nations League game against Austria. Boston Lowell joined the squad yesterday with the returning Gavin Bazunu. Ireland are currently third in Group D after a defeat to Kosovo and that win against Israel. Tomorrow's opponents, Austria, are 2-2 and top of the table. Ireland's under-21s kept their hopes of getting to the European Championships alive after they won 4-3 against Kazakhstan last night. A late penalty by Tom Lonergan secured all 3 points. It moves them into the playoff spots in Group D at the moment. And in Gaelic Games, Eamon Fitzmaurice will succeed Pádraic Joyce, it looks like, as Galway football manager. Joyce stepped down after 7 years in charge earlier this month. He led the county to 4 Connacht titles and 2 All-Ireland finals. Sports updates on Midlands 103 are brought to you by the Dark Horse Bar and Kitchen Athlone, the perfect spot for lunch, dinner or a night out with friends. Book today on darkhorseathlone.ie.
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7: In Laois today, in Portlaoise, traffic is heavy on most routes. The Mountrath Road as approaches the Market Square roundabout through Grattan Street is busy. It's slow moving on Coote Street from Maryborough southbound. The Stradbally Road is busy, particularly around Bloomfield. The Dublin Road slow moving as well in the town centre. Elsewhere in Offaly this morning, you're going to meet delays getting onto the N52. The westbound traffic from the R420, the Port Arlington Road, is slow moving on the Cloncollig roundabout. Elsewhere, it is busy on the approach to the Clonminch and Cap and Kerr roundabouts on that road as well. In Westmeath, northbound traffic on the N62 is slow moving. Southbound on the N55 into Athlone is busy. And in Mullingar, you're going to meet delays moving through the town centre and travelling on the Castle Pollard Road past the hospital there. 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
6: Thanking you very, very much, David. So every Wednesday we do aim to educate. We aim to blow your mind with some absolutely fantastic facts. But today we're going to do a little twist on fantastic facts. We're going to do a 180. We're going to bring you fantastic false facts.
7: Oh.
6: Yes.
7: Okay.
6: So they sound like facts. We've all heard them.
7: Yeah.
6: Some of us probably repeated them. Ah. But they're absolute rubbish.
7: So everything in this list has been debunked.
6: Yes. Exactly it. Number one, shaving makes your hair grow back thicker. Did you ever hear that?
7: Oh yeah, sure. Yeah. This was the thing you would do to try and get a beard when you were younger.
6: Type shaving.
7: You look like the kind of guy who had a beard at an early age.
6: Well, put it this way. When I was playing under 14s, I could confidently walk into a bar and go, come here.
7: Yeah.
6: Give me an orange juice.
7: When you're playing under 14s, you could confidently walk onto the under 18s team.
6: Exactly. Right. Whether I liked it or not, I was put there.
7: Yeah.
6: However, yeah, it doesn't change the thickness, colour or rate at which your hair grows.
7: Ah.
6: So there you go.
7: Yeah, no, I can't grow a moustache.
6: But, I was going to suggest Movember, but...
7: No, it grows all white and bum fuzzy.
6: Oh, okay.
7: And like, I'm 40 next summer and it's still the same. 18-year-old me would be devastated to find this out, you know?
6: Well, if we try Movember in January, how's that? And it'll give us a good lead up.
7: It's not something anyone should see.
6: Okay.
7: So maybe I should do it. Okay.
6: Did you ever hear the remedy for if you get a jellyfish sting?
7: Does it involve urine?
6: Yes.
7: Yeah.
6: Yeah. Peeing on a jellyfish sting stops the pain, you're often told. No, it does not. And don't try it.
7: That's so great.
6: Yeah.
7: The amount of people who've been peed on for no reason.
6: I reckon that somebody make it up and go, do you know what? Yeah. Hilarious, yeah. Right?
7: Like 100, 200 years ago. Just
6: what a prank that's still going.
7: Spread this rumour, right?
6: So it's recommended not to do it.
7: Yeah.
6: Okay.
7: Wow.
6: So for many jellyfish stings, rinsing with seawater is recommended, while treatment can vary depending on species and location. And importantly, don't rub the affected area.
7: Mm.
6: Now, dogs can see in black and white.
7: That's a myth.
6: Yes, false.
7: Right.
6: Dogs do see colour.
7: Ah.
6: Yeah, because we were all told years ago, you know, dogs can only see in black and white.
7: Yeah, yeah, yeah.
6: But they do see, but their colour vision is different from ours.
7: Their colour palette is a different arrangement.
6: They see blues and yellows better, while reds and greens, not so much.
7: Oh, interesting. Yeah. Isn't that kind of similar to what happens to people who are a bit colourblind?
6: Well, you set me up here.
7: Reds and greens.
6: Yeah, I'm reds and greens, yeah.
7: I said people, in fairness.
6: Okay, right, okay.
7: Yeah, calm down over there.
6: Cracking your knuckle causes arthritis. False.
7: Nonsense.
6: Yes, yeah. Absolute nonsense. That popping sound is associated with changes in pressure and gas bubbles in the joint fluid. Ugh, David, what are you doing? Not your bones grinding. Give it up.
7: You've got the headphones on. This is great.
6: I'm going to turn the volume down on these now. Do you ever hear we swallow 8 spiders in our sleep every year?
7: Not true.
6: No, not true.
7: People would be relieved to hear that, I suppose.
6: We swallow more. I know money.
7: All right.
6: Sorry, it was tempting. Yeah. But yeah, the famous 8 spiders a year claim, it appears originated from an example of how easily ridiculous information can spread.
7: Ah.
6: Now, it was put out there for a reason.
7: Yeah.
6: Yeah. Bananas grow on trees.
7: What?
6: Did you ever hear bananas grow on trees?
7: No.
6: You never
7: banana
6: heard
7: banana tree?
6: Yeah. There's no such thing as a banana tree.
7: I've heard of banana bread.
6: Oh, the banana bread. You're on the banana bread again.
7: Does bananas grow on bread?
6: No. Bananas grow on giant herbs.
7: Giant herbs.
6: Yeah, technically they don't grow from trees. They grow from giant herb plants.
7: So you're saying banana isn't a fruit, it's a herb.
6: Banana is... It's actually a berry. There's another fantastic... Actually, no, we're getting into facts.
7: I'm bringing you back to facts.
6: Yes, we don't want facts. We want disproven facts, okay?
7: Okay, so they don't grow on trees.
6: No.
7: Much like money.
6: Did you ever hear that if you go up to a nest and there's a baby bird in it and you touch the baby bird, then the mother will abandon it?
7: Oh, yeah.
6: Yeah, no, that's nonsense.
7: No, the mother's like, no, I think I'll hang on to my baby.
6: Yeah. Even if it smells like human, you know, it's fine.
7: Yeah, but that's good.
6: It's okay, yeah. So, doesn't give you an excuse now to go poking birds, by the way, in nests and trees, okay?
7: Stop saying that to me like it's a pointed remark that I need to know. I don't go near birds and nests.
6: I know your type.
7: I'm not an ornithological nuisance.
6: That's exactly what we call you in here.
7: Hey!

0: Some Men at Work down under at Midlands 103. Big thanks to Lorraine for getting in touch and letting us know that there's a car broke down just outside Tullamore College at the roundabout there in Tullamore Town, just causing a little bit of disruption there just on O'Carroll Street and just on to Market Street as well. So a heads up on that if you're in around that direction. In the meantime, we have to see what is trending. What are people talking about all across the Midlands? Well, I can tell you, they're talking about Man City. Mm-hmm. We can understand why. They're also talking about a phrase that has entered the dictionary. And it's a phrase I never realised I use this. I use it all the time. And I never realised it. But now it's been entered into the Oxford English Dictionary. Do you use it as well? Well, we'll tell you about it next. Hang about. It's Midlands 103. It's 8:45.
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It's Miles Smith, Stargazing Midlands 103. We have to see what is trending all across Midlands. Trending number one, no surprise, Manchester City. They're trending because they've been found guilty of all charges relating to serious breaches of the Premier League's financial rules. So an independent commission found the breaches took place over nine seasons between 2009 and 2018. And the Premier League says City used commercial arrangements which artificially inflated revenues and reduced costs. So the club denies wrongdoing and said it intends to appeal. The question of any sanctions will be dealt with separately. The FAI are trending as well, close to the home. They're going to appear before the Iraq the Sports Committee this afternoon. TDs and senators are expected to question the association over its decision to fulfil the controversial Nations League fixtures against Israel. So the FAI have said the decision was made after consultation with the players with the majority supporting the fixture. Walk Out for Women is trending as well because people across the country are being encouraged to take part today. At 11 o'clock, people are asked to leave their homes, workplaces, schools or colleges for 15 minutes in solidarity with women affected by violence. Weddings are trending as well because it's been revealed couples are getting married later in life. An analysis of the CSO figures suggests that the average bride is now 36 while the average groom is 38. And apparently winter weddings are becoming increasingly popular. Coffee is trending as well. It's starting to trend since we mentioned this morning that people are starting to cut back on their takeaway coffee because it's too expensive. So more than half are making more coffee at home to save money, although one in five will admit they lie about how much coffee they actually drink. And finally, Now in a Minute is trending. Do you know what that is? Well, it's officially a thing that's been added to the Oxford English Dictionary. The phrase made famous by Gavin and Stacey. It means very soon, which is basically Irish timekeeping with a Welsh accent. I never realised I say that on a regular basis, do you? Yeah, I'll do that now in a minute. Yeah, oh yeah, no, I'll be with you now in a minute. Mind-blowing, which is a contradiction within itself. However,

0: It's Emily Sandé, Midlands 103. Will Faulkner's on the way with Midlands Today. That's all after news with David Hollywood. It's next. Have an absolutely fantastic Wednesday.
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4: Westmeath County Council, in conjunction with Longford County Council, supported by Transport Infrastructure Ireland, invite all stakeholders, landowners, members of the public and interested parties to participate in a public information event for the N4 Mullingar to Longford Rooski project. A series of in-person public information events will take place in September to present the current design development to the public at the Mullingar Park Hotel on Monday 28th of September between 2 p.m. to 8 p.m. at the Edgeworthstown Library on Tuesday 29th of September between 2 p.m. to 8 p.m. at the Longford Arms Hotel on Wednesday 30th of September between 2 p.m. to 8 p.m. All relevant material will also be made available via the dedicated project website n4mullingartolongford.ie, which will include an interactive mapping to allow users to examine the current design in further detail. The N4 project team welcome the opportunity to engage with you on the development of this major infrastructure project and look forward to continuing to work with you as the project progresses.
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6: Dunamase College, Coláiste, Dunmasc, Portlaoise will hold its open evening on Thursday, October 1st from 6:30 till 8:30 p.m. The school offers an Enod Langeilge for students wishing to pursue their education through Irish. 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Applications will be accepted for enrolment for the next school year from October 1st. DunamaseCollege.ie.
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0: It's 9 o'clock. Good morning. I'm David Hollywood. People are being advised to expect delays and rescheduled appointments as more than 190,000 SIPTU, FORSA and INMO members engage in strike action from today. Non-essential duties in places like hospitals, schools, local authorities and state agencies will not be completed as a work-to-rule action takes place. It's aimed at getting the government to agree a new public sector pay deal after the last one expired in June. Currently, there's 5,200 FORSA civil and public service members working across Laois, Offaly and Westmeath, while SIPTU Brendan O'Brien says it's going to impact over 70,000 of its members nationwide.
7: In relation to protection of jobs and protections against outsourcing. So these are the pieces that we're looking to make up a new public service agreement. But unfortunately, the government and the mess that the government has made has meant that our members are now without the cover of an agreement. And we've now had to move into industrial action to protect our members and also to try and get the government to come to their senses and come to the table.
0: Lawyers for the Gervaghy Road Residents Coalition are issuing a fresh legal bid to try and prevent the Drumcree March. It comes after crunch talks finished yesterday without a breakthrough, although more discussions are expected today. Protesters want to stop an orange order march down the nationalist Gervaghy Road in Portadown from going ahead. However, the order's Portadown District Master Nigel Dawson was tight-lipped after leaving a meeting with the Northern Secretary last night.
8: Thank you very much indeed. We will not be taking any questions because we're in the middle of it. It's a confidential meeting we had with the Secretary of State.
9: When will this process continue?
8: That's a question for the Secretary of State.
0: Around 18,000 homes, farms and businesses are without electricity across the country this morning after high winds and stormy conditions yesterday evening. The Midlands has escaped the worst of the effects, but a fault around Mount Rath is leaving 83 customers without power. There are 41 cut off in Athy. ESB Network says people in Laois will have to wait until around 1 o'clock this afternoon to be reconnected, while there is no scheduled restoration time for those in Athy. The state utility says its crews have been deployed since first light to restore power, with those efforts to continue throughout the day. A woman has been hospitalised after a three-car crash in Westmeath this week. The incident took place on the Dublin Road in Athlone on Monday afternoon. A woman who was driving one of the vehicles received paramedic treatment at the scene and was then brought to Portiuncula Hospital in Ballinasloe as a precaution. No other injuries have been reported. People across the country are being encouraged to take part in today's Walkout for Women. At 11 o'clock, those taking part are being asked to leave their homes, workplaces, schools or colleges for 15 minutes in solidarity with women affected by violence. It comes as 10 women have been killed in Ireland so far this year. Organiser Monica Murphy says people can take part wherever they are.
10: We've tried to keep it really, really simple, that rather than marching to Dublin, it's to stand out if you're on your own and if you're not in work, to stand outside your house. Maybe if you're in a town, you'll see other people standing out and you just wave to them. Wear something red to kind of symbolise the murder of these 10 women nationwide.
0: While almost one in five people believe a lot of false rape allegations are made, a new survey by the Dublin Rape Crisis Centre also found two in every five men under the age of 25 believe a victim is partly responsible if they've taken drink or drugs. DRCC CEO Rachel Morrow says that there are significant differences in attitudes between younger men and both men and women of all ages.
11: People of all ages and genders do hold victim-blaming beliefs, so there's still a long way for us to go as a country before survivors of sexual violence feel real change and feel confident to speak about their experience without judgment, shame or blame. But what has really struck from the research is the very stark difference between the views of men themselves depending on age. And we find that young men are up to five times more likely to hold negative attitudes than older age groups.
0: The FAI will be defending its handling of the Nations League fixtures against Israel in the Oireachtas today. The meeting of the Sports Committee is being held to discuss safeguarding concerns within the association. It comes amid calls from opposition parties for the board to resign following Ireland versus Israel's match last weekend. Labour TD and Chair of the Committee, Alan Kelly, says questions need to be answered.
12: Obviously, they stand over what they decided to do in relation and the whole process by which they made decision-making in relation to the Israeli matches. So I know committee members haven't spoken to them in the last 24 hours. We'll obviously be asking questions in relation to this and in relation to safeguarding in general.
0: Europe is still in a vulnerable position on energy security. The European Commission says tensions around the Strait of Hormuz and wider geopolitical instability are keeping prices volatile and exposing the continent to further shocks. Speaking at an informal meeting of EU ministers in Dublin yesterday, the Energy Commissioner Dan Jurgensen says Europe is not yet where it needs to be.
13: We see no immediate risk when it comes to energy supplies in Europe. Still, when you have plenty of European citizens struggling with their bills and workers striving to work every day who pay such high prices at the tank station, then to me it's pretty clear that we are not in a good position.
0: The Irish government and the European Union are being urged to use their diplomatic and political relationships with Turkey to defend the LGBTQI plus community there. LGBT Ireland says they are currently being subjected to a coordinated and escalating crackdown by Turkish authorities. The group's holding a demonstration outside the European Parliament liaison office on Chatham Street in Dublin at 6 o'clock this evening as part of an International Day of Solidarity. Its policy and research manager Tim Hanley says that they have already written to the Foreign Affairs Minister Helen McEntee on the issue.
14: We want the Irish government to raise the cases directly with the Turkish authorities. We want them to press for the release of people detained for their human rights activity and whose fundamental freedoms and rights are being violated, and for the safe and humane treatment of those detained. And we want Ireland to use its European and multilateral relationships to keep the pressure on Turkey and to support independent civil society.
0: The funeral for a father and daughter killed in a workplace accident in Offaly will take place tomorrow. Mihai and Denisa Mihaila Kines lost their lives following an incident at Banagher Precast Concrete on Monday morning. They are reposing at Banagher Community Centre this evening from 5 until 7 o'clock. The funeral takes place tomorrow morning at 11 in St. Rhina's Church in Banagher. Denisa will be laid to rest in St. Rhina's Cemetery after the Mass, while Mihai's cremation takes place at a later date. A new boiler scrappage scheme will offer grants to help households move away from fossil fuels and switch to cleaner heating systems. Climate and Energy Minister Dara O'Brien says support will be available for replacing older boilers with heat pumps or other renewable systems. Speaking at Dublin Castle, he says grants are also planned for home battery storage linked to solar panels.
15: The boiler scrappage scheme is a particular initiative taken if you particularly look at rural areas in Ireland, the overdependence that, and the dependence, sorry, that people have and households have on kerosene and home heating oil. And we want to try to be able to alleviate that dependence and to help to electrify those homes. So that's why the grants now are up to 14,500, which I think by any fair assessment are very, very significant.
0: And finally, for now, next month could see you look better, think better, and feel better. Drinkaware is encouraging drinkers to give alcohol a miss for Sober October and see what a difference a month off can make. CEO Dervla O'Brien says some changes can begin quite quickly.
16: You'll have better sleep, you will have less anxiety, you will look fresher, younger, you will possibly lose weight if you don't go mad doing other things. It's also the chance to reset in terms of maybe introducing a different habit into your life. It's a really nice time to have a nice refresh, reset, and give the body a rest.
0: It's 8 minutes past 9.
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0: In soccer, Manchester City are facing the threat of severe sporting sanctions after an independent commission found they had clearly intended to circumvent Premier League rules over the course of 9 seasons. The club has found was found to have artificially inflated revenues and reduced costs to the tune of almost £1 billion through a series of sham sponsor arrangements in order to avoid breaching financial regulations. Former Irish international Keith Tracy believes Man City should not be allowed in the Premier League next season.
23: At a very minimum, I don't think they can be allowed to compete in the Premier League next season. And I don't say that lightly, Cullum. The amount of tottened-up offences, 54 failure to provide accurate financial information. I mean, that's not, you know, botching one or two. That's 54 counts. I mean, this is... They've meant to do... I mean, this is financial dope, and I've heard Arsene Wenger describe it as, and I think that's absolutely hit the nail on the head. 35 failure to cooperate with the Premier League. So kicking and screaming, still saying they're innocent.
0: Members of the FAI are due to appear before a meeting of the Oireachtas Sports Committee this afternoon, as you've been hearing in news. It will be the FAI President, Paul Cook, its CEO, David Carell, and the Director of Football, John Martin, at a meeting titled FAI Matters Relating to Safeguarding, Governance and Football. They'll be facing questions over the controversial Nations League game against Israel. Ireland's under-21s kept their hopes of reaching the European Championships alive with a 4-3 win against Kazakhstan last night. Waterford's Tom Lonergan scored a 86th-minute penalty to secure his side all 3 points. The win moves Jim Crawford's team to the playoff spots in Group D. Eamon Fitzmaurice is in line to succeed Pádraig Joyce as the Galway football manager. Joyce stepped down as manager after 7 years in charge earlier this month. He led his county to 4 Connacht Senior Football Championships and 2 All-Ireland Finals. At inter-county level, Eamon Fitzmaurice most recently managed Kerry between 2013 and 2018, picking up the All-Ireland Championship of 2014. Antrim boss Elaine Dowds has been named as the Camogie Manager of the Year. She led the Saffrons to All-Ireland glory in the intermediate grade against Laois this season on the back of what was an impressive National League campaign as well. And in darts, Josh Rock and Willie O'Connor bowed out in the first round of the World Grand Prix at Leicester last night. Rock, who was seeded 7th for the competition, was beaten 2-1 by Neil Zunefeld, while Limerick's Willie O'Connor, he was edged out 2-1 by Ryan Searle after missing 4 match darts. Sports updates on Midlands 103, brought to you by the Dark Horse Bar and Kitchen in Athlone. The perfect spot for lunch, dinner, or a night out with friends. Book today on darkhorseathlone.ie.
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0: There's renewed calls for the profits of energy companies to be taxed. Energia, Bord Gáis Energy and SSE Electricity customers are due to see gas and electricity prices rise from next month. It follows a rise in energy prices globally linked to the ongoing conflict in the Middle East. Social Democrats spokesperson for energy Jennifer Whitmore wants the government to intervene and use windfall tax revenues to support low-income households.
2: So look, at the same time as we're seeing people really struggling with energy bills, we're seeing the profits of these large companies just skyrocket, really. I mean, the ESB had a pre-tax profit of 445 million in the first half of 2026. That was €1 million more than the previous year. So some people are doing very well out of this energy crisis, and the energy companies are one of those entities doing well out of it.
0: In today's currency markets, €1 is worth 85 pence sterling and $1.13. The ISIC index of Irish shares is at 14,600. It's up 0.66% since opening.
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0: Bright today with a mix of sunny spells and scattered showers. Highest temperatures of 15 to 18 degrees. Right now in Timahoe, it's 13 degrees. 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
1: When people in the Midlands want to talk, they talk to Will Faulkner.

Well, good morning. Coming up today, 100,000 public servants are beginning industrial action. So what does that mean if you go into hospital, if your child is in school, if you simply want a form filled out? How much delay will you encounter? A breakthrough in the search for a man's body on Loch Ennell. And closure at last for his family. And the effort that was invested over days and days and days. And in the end, actually a group from County Cork were involved in locating his remains. And the wind yesterday seemed to come out of nowhere. And the amount of debris down on the road. So if you are heading out today, just expect maybe the odd fallen branch, something to dodge. We'll get the latest forecast in a few minutes' time. When you call, 0818 300 103 is my number. You can text or WhatsApp 083 3010 103, powered by Lamb Brothers Toyota in Tullamore. What have we got on the front pages this morning? The Irish Times goes with Drumcree, and Micheál Martin has ruled out intervening as Taoiseach, and the headline says that neither side is prepared to back down. And there's even talk of an international mediator being brought in to try and resolve the dispute. The Garvaghy Roads Residents Association say the parade must be rerouted, but Nigel Dawson of the Orange Order says they have a legal right and they look forward to the law being applied. So neither side blinking. Irish Daily Star, perjury rap in McGregor rape case. It says former neighbours of Nikita Hand are now accused of lying to the court, in which they had suggested there was a row between Nikita and her former partner. On the Irish Daily Mail, fall in Gartha drivers allowed to use sirens. This is something that isn't generally known. You might assume once they pass out of Temple Moor, they put on a Gartha uniform, that any member of the force can jump into a car, pursue you and have the blue lights flashing, but that's not the case. They have different grades of driver training, and in order to put on the sirens, they have to be level 2. And in order to pursue, they have to be level 3. And many of them are not at that level, according to the Irish Daily Mail, and in fact the numbers are dwindling. On the Irish Daily Mirror, IDF chant, fans' day in the Dáil. So an ex-soldier whose video shocked Irish fans was hosted in Leinster House. This is in the aftermath of the Israel-Ireland game the other day. A member of the Israeli Defence Forces was shown around Leinster House, much to the annoyance of pro-Palestinian supporters. So that's a selection of what's on your front pages today. Let's go inside and see what's worth talking about. The latest from Budget 2027 negotiations is that carbon tax on home heating oil will be cut to the lowest possible threshold. That was the assurance given by Micheál Martin to his Fianna Fáil parliamentary party at their weekly meeting yesterday. So it will apply to kerosene, and that's going to be one of the major planks of Budget 2027 to try and appease anybody who would be considering a fuel protest or a blockade, similar to what we saw earlier this year. Andy Burnham in the UK is talking about unwinding Brexit. The British Prime Minister says he could go all the way and propose rejoining the European Union, and that it is time for Britain to reconsider its relationship with Brussels. But at the least, he's looking at maybe membership of the single market, some form of associate membership, perhaps even full rejoining of the EU. And he says Brexit has caused a decade of drift and division. And the irony is, 10 years ago, many people in Ireland were fretting because our nearest neighbour, our biggest trading partner, was going to be out of the EU. But it's probably turned into a positive. So much investment has come to Ireland because we are English-speaking, we are full members of the EU, and we've probably benefited from Brexit. Yes, there are some companies that have extra headaches and extra paperwork. But if Britain was to rejoin, it might not be the best thing for Ireland, ironically enough.
Anyway, thejournal.ie has that as its main story today. Focusing on local news, and Offaly Live reports on the funeral details for the father and daughter who died so tragically at Banagher Precast Concrete on Monday. So, Mihai Chinez and his daughter Denisa, they are formerly of Romania. They are sadly missed by Mihai's wife and Denisa's mother, Angela, and indeed their work colleagues, their family, their neighbours, their many friends, and they will have a funeral mass tomorrow morning, 11 o'clock, at St. Rhina's Church in Banagher. A young mum from County Westmeath who was diagnosed with stage 4 bowel cancer earlier this year wants you to trust your instincts if you feel something is wrong. So Jane Swarbrig is 44 years of age and she's undergoing treatment for bowel cancer that has spread to her liver and unfortunately to her lungs. And she was on this programme only last week, just before she travelled to New York, and she underwent surgery at the Memorial Sloan Kettering Cancer Centre, which is one of the world's leading institutes for the treatment of cancer. And she has sent word through that she feels like there's an extraordinary force field around her at the moment, and she's drawing strength from that. And again, the lesson for her is just don't take no for an answer. She had very few symptoms. She was anemic, but then she had been anemic on two of her pregnancies. And she went to her doctor again and again and again. And eventually she was brought for a colonoscopy. So persist, I think, is her message there.

0: to be down to your house tonight. We're coming to your house. We will be in your room tonight. You can imagine just how terrified Seamus, his wife, his children, his entire family are because of that message. Now, he did say something positive as well, that when he contacted the Gardaí in Tullamore, they sent a car around and they were in constant contact. And while they may not have the resources, he was impressed by the response that he got. Now, ADHD, Attention Deficit Hyperactivity Disorder. More and more people are being diagnosed with this. Many adults who have probably lived with it since childhood but never realised, and certainly back in the 80s, back in the 90s, we were not as good as at picking it up. So, yes, the hyperactive boy, and it was nearly always the stereotype, the boy who just couldn't sit still, he might have been noticed. But in girls, it presents differently. So you have that constant hamster wheel of thoughts and you internalise it. So girls very often aren't picked up until later in life. And some boys as well, who have the inattentive type of ADHD, they can be missed as well. So the result, according to the journal.ie and a new piece of research at University of Galway, is that the amount of adults being treated for the condition has doubled in the decade from 2015 to 2024. And as well as that, the amount of medication that is being given out has more than doubled because the doses seem to be getting stronger. So it's a complicated but interesting piece of research going into the various stimulants that are used to treat it, but also non-stimulant medication. So if you have an interest in ADHD, thejournal.ie is worth a read today. Some other stories very quickly. There's been a sharp reduction in the number of couples claiming the home carer tax credit. Now, if you glaze over when people talk about taxes and accounts, just focus on this for a second, because if you're in a household where there's one income or the second income is below €7,200, then you are entitled to claim home carers tax credit, which is €1,950 a year. It's worth doing. And the number of people claiming it is falling, according to the Irish Independent. Now, that could be because we have more people in work. It could be because wages are rising, so that threshold of €7,200 is being breached. But either way, if you have only one income into the house, it's definitely, definitely worth a read in the Irish Independent this morning. So, if I miss something, send it on to me, text or WhatsApp 083 3010 103. Happy to get the link. And if you're job hunting today, well, let me do you the favour.
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2: POBrien.ie.
0: You see, that was force of habit. You already heard the jobs, didn't you? Yes, Faulkner. Wake up, wake up. Now, still on the agenda today, 100,000 public servants in health, education, in county councils, all working to rule. What does that mean for the service they give you?
3: Níl sé éasca gnóa rachtáil, ach bachorgamach sé éasca ruchtana áilar hacíocht. 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
7: Good morning. Still to talk about today, when the next major flood hits the Midlands, Port Laois will be one of five national bases to hold new emergency pumps and flood barriers. Also, we hear plenty about providing facilities for children, but what happens when they become teenagers? Midlands 103's Rachel Callaghan has been asking what young people actually have to do in different parts of the Midlands. Where can they go? And an AI system is given a job and then decides to go beyond its instructions. At what point does artificial intelligence become artificial independence? First, though, a search at Loch Ennell has ended following the discovery of the body of a man in his 20s. And Frankie Wright of the Lilliput Adventure Centre was front and centre in the search, which convened yesterday. Frankie, good morning. So I imagine the emotion on the water when the discovery was made must have been absolutely incredible. And I'm mindful that there are so many people who will be relieved that there has been some closure brought to the family. Frankie, unfortunately, it seems the line has dropped on us, but I'm going to give you the statement from Gardaí. They say, following the discovery of the body of a man, they've now stood down their search at Loch Ennell, and the deceased man was brought to the Midlands Regional Hospital in Mullingar, and a post-mortem will be carried out, the results of which will determine the course of the investigation. The local coroner has been notified, and a family liaison officer has been appointed to support the family of the deceased. So that is the position at the moment. If we get any further details in terms of funeral arrangements, we will bring them to you. But again, I can only say it was a remarkable community effort to galvanise so many people from not just the Midlands, but all the way from Cork, in the case of the group who actually made the discovery, from Mallow, I believe. The amount of boats, the amount of sonar, the amount of hours given to this effort was just staggering. And it shows, in this part of the country at least, when you need people, they will be there. So a huge thank you to all concerned. Now, when you call, 0818 300 103 is my number. You can text or WhatsApp 083 3010 103, powered by Lamb Brothers Toyota in Tullamore. Also still on the agenda today, 100,000 public sector workers beginning a work to rule. After 10, we find out what that means for you. But at 11 o'clock this morning, people all over the Midlands are being asked to do something very simple: to walk outside for 15 minutes. to wear red if you can, and to stand together. This is called the Walk Out for Women, which was started by ordinary citizens in Waterford, and it comes after 10 women have died in violent circumstances in Ireland so far this year. And the organisers say it's not anti-men, it's not anti-any community. It's a call for violence, for abuse, for intimidation of women to be treated as everybody's problem. And Julie McCourt works with AISHT, and she's also a Sinn Féin councillor in Westmeath. Julie, good morning.
8: Good morning. Thank you for having me.
7: Women's Aid is already reporting 8 women dying in violent circumstances by early July, and that's more than the total it recorded for all of 2025. When you hear figures like that, do you worry we're becoming numb to them?
8: No, I don't think we should ever become numb to any figure that a woman has to lose her life to. Men at the hands of violence, gender-based violence, workplace violence, wherever, within the home. We need to stand in solidarity with every woman that has been hurt and injured.
7: And are there behaviours that people still don't recognise quickly enough as abuse? Because physical is visible, but other scars aren't.
8: Yeah. Look, there's coercive control, there's emotional abuse, financial abuse that many women suffer. If abuse comes in all forms, and sometimes it's not visibly noticed at first until the women are worn down that much that they don't recognise it. They see this as a normal behaviour.
7: And is there the same type of support available when it's not physical, when perhaps the threshold isn't reached for, obviously somebody is assaulted, you can go to the Gardaí. Somebody is making derogatory comments in your home, wearing you down over time. That might be a harder bar to reach in terms of proof.
8: Yeah, but, you know, I know it's a difficult one because physical scars aren't there. And to find the support, you know, for many smaller towns and villages maybe don't have that support network. But women supporting women and men who support women, that, you know, that there should always be room for conversation somewhere within a community hub, or there should be support, the women's councils there should be always somebody there that people should be able to reach out to for support, regardless of whether it's the financial, emotional, the physical, psychological, the sexual abuse. You know, there is the Rape Crisis Centre, which do remarkable work. There is many aged here in Mullingar. I work with the Zero Tolerance Campaign to highlight the particularly in the workplace for women, that, you know, no type of violence, whether it's verbal, physical, emotional, you know, trying with your peers, bullying. It all comes under the one, and that more support needs to be there, particularly in the workplace, you know, because it may not be the person that you're working with. It could be maybe a customer that may walk in, you know, and the protection should be there for the workers. There should be policies in place, and how we protect ourselves would also be something that really, that every workplace should have a policy for all of their employees, particularly women who may work alone, as, you know, many do, in an office, or they may be attending a shop on their own, or, you know, that they know what to do if the threat of violence walks in that door. It's not always just in the home. It's random attacks on the street, mostly by, you know, and most in the home, it's mostly, from my understanding of looking at the statistics, it's mostly from people that we know. The random attacks on the street, the percentages, I don't imagine, would be as high as it would be from people that you would know.
7: So let's talk about men, because the organisers are very clear today. This isn't an anti-male protest. Men are encouraged to participate. And in a way, does it become more powerful if right-thinking men walk out at 11 o'clock as well?
8: Absolutely. That's what's needed, you know, and it's the younger generations coming along. It's education, respect, you know, we all need to respect each other, regardless of what our backgrounds, our our ethnicities, our religious, whatever, respect has to be there. And if young people at a very young age are not seeing this within the home or within their environment or within their school, you know, they're not going to know that going forward that this is a normal and that it's okay. You know, I think that men, in particular those that support the women in the workplace and the homes, everyone should absolutely today stand out there.
7: So the national strategy is explicitly called zero tolerance. And if women are still frightened in their homes, then obviously there is a gap between the promise and the lived experience. So how do we close that gap?
8: Education, I'd imagine, and talking about it and being able to talk about it freely without fear of embarrassment or retribution or for any reason. You know, everywhere should have, within the workplace, being advertised within every shop, within schools, that there is phone numbers. Now, that is probably where the problem might lie, is that there probably isn't enough supports out there, particularly in the more rural areas, where women probably are a bit more confined and they don't have the bigger social network that would be within the towns and may not have a car. They may not have the finances to get a bus to get into a town to get the support. And I would say that from talking to people, that since the Zero Tolerance campaign launched here in Mullingar and across Westmeath, that is an issue for some women, you know, and the fear of coming forward and saying something. They feel they're on their own. There is nowhere for them to go outside of maybe making a call. Their homes and their children are, you know, there's fear there in every aspect for them.
7: Technology can be a double-edged sword, because what you see now are new forms of control. People demanding passwords or tracking somebody's location or constantly messaging them. And because we introduce phones to our children very often when they're teenagers, how early should the conversation begin about preventing and recognising controlling behaviours?
8: Oh, from a very young age, I think every little girl should know and feel, you know, empowered, you know, have the right to be able to say, I don't want that, you know, as in know their limits and that person's coming towards them, if for any reason, that they would have a limit and be able to voice that and not be afraid. So it starts in the home for most young girls, I would, you know, coming forward. And then within the school system, you know, young girls in the schools, you know, I know that you have teenagers and, you know, they're all, I suppose, about themselves and how important, you know, the phones are and the makeups and everything else. But if they have respect for themselves and respect for the persons and their peers and have no fear of being able to speak their mind when they feel threatened, intimidated or bullied or abused in any way, be it the emotional, the physical. The technology is there, you know, the online rants go and, you know, it's easy to block somebody if you don't like a comment or, you know, there's very nasty keyboard warriors out there that would definitely try to upset someone's life. And you would like to hope that your daughter that you've raised would be strong enough to kind of have that limit and so, you know what? You're gone. Block them. Get them out of there. You know, they don't need that in their life.
7: I suppose some people face a horrible dilemma, and it's a real Sophie's choice, where they may be in a relationship where it doesn't have to be physical violence. It's little behaviours, intimidation, or speaking down to somebody, and they do it in front of children. And on one level, you want to get out. But on the other, you want to keep the family unit together for the sake of those children. And the Sophie's choice is they see that treatment then as normal.
8: Yeah, I suppose, you know, for a very young child's perspective, it probably would look normal. But when you're a young teenager coming up and moving on in life, you would at some point look at that and question it and say, that's not normal. That's not how I want my life to be. you know, nobody wants to live in isolation or to feel threatened or scared opening their eyes every morning for fear of what the day may bring for them, particularly if it's within a home and they have no escape, only, you know, what they have in front of them. I think that even within the workplace, look, I've seen it myself firsthand over my experience of working in, you know, my working career, that it is there. And it's just being able to either speak up, go to the persons who make the policies around this, and ask for action, get it, demand it.
7: So finally, Julie, and the big question, of course, is what to do into the future. But just today, if we do nothing else, at 11 o'clock, what would you like to see?
8: I'd like to see men and women on the streets, outside their workplaces. If they have a zero tolerance banner, put it up there. I'll be standing outside here at 11 o'clock in solidarity with everybody that's out there today, and particularly for those women who has lost their lives this year. Like the start, over 280 odd ladies have lost their lives since the mid 90s. And it's a huge, and the majority of that was from within their homes, you know. So it's today we need to stand up, and I hope everybody, and I would encourage everyone around the, particularly around Mullingar and around the country, to get out there today at 11 o'clock and show your support.
7: Julie, appreciate your time. Thank you.
8: Thanks so much, Al. Thank you.
7: That is Julie McCourt. She is a member of Westmeath County Council. She also works with AISHT. It's coming up on a quarter to 10. Now, still on the agenda today, the future of flood prevention in the Midlands, Portlaoise to become a hub where there will be five national bases. It's going to store pumps, flood barriers. Is it going to make a meaningful difference to response times, though? And we have, looking ahead, four more days of showers, but there could be a reward coming at the end of this wet spell.
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12: Yeah, hi, it's Lachlan here in number 42. 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

0: Richard Marx. A song he says he wrote in about 15 minutes, essentially as a private love letter. Indeed, a private love letter seems fitting. Now, still to come on Midlands 103 this morning, the flood defences for the future will be based in Portlaoise, which, last time I checked, isn't that close to the River Shannon. So what is the thinking there as far as regional planning? But it's coming up on 5 to 10. Latest news on the way very soon.
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0: Some very powerful messages in response to Julie McCourt and the walkout for women planned for 11 o'clock this morning. Well, I was married to a narcissist for over 20 years, and the mental and sexual abuse was unreal. He made sure I had no time with my friends or with my family, and I tried to get out once, but the abuse to myself and my children got worse. So the lesser of the two evils was to stay and take the abuse and to save my kids, or so I thought at the time. And I used to pray that he would hit me, because then somebody would see it. But reporting what he was doing to the guards was always a waste of time, because they just considered it a domestic matter. But if I didn't get out when I did, I'm convinced I wouldn't be alive today. I will never be over it, but I have moved on. That's from a lady, and we won't mention the name, and thank you for the message. Hilda says, the problem isn't that women became independent, it's that men didn't keep pace in becoming independent. Cooking and doing laundry are not gender roles, but life skills, and more men should realise that. And also a text saying, regarding the programme and the Offaly Farmer last night, well, it may be reported badly in the papers, but it was very clear on the television that he said the Gardaí responded to his call, but also they broke his heart over firing the warning shot. And even to this day, he's having problems getting his gun back. Well, in my opinion, he should be given a medal for what he did. And that poor man and his family are living through a hell because of what those brats did to him. But we stand with him, says this message. 083 30 10 103, text and WhatsApp, powered by Lamb Brothers Toyota in Tullamore. Now, let's catch up on all that's happening around the region and around the world. 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
12: Good morning, I'm David Hollywood. People are being advised to expect delays and rescheduled appointments as more than 190,000 SIP2 workers, SIP2 Force and INMO members engage in strike action from today. Non-essential duties in places like hospitals, schools, local authorities and state agencies will not be completed as a work to rule action takes place. It's aimed at getting the government to agree a new public sector pay deal after the last one expired in June. Currently, there are 5,200 Forces civil and public service members working across Leash, Offaly and Westmeath, while SIPTU's Brendan O'Brien says it's impacting over 70,000 of its members nationwide.
13: Commitments in relation to protection of jobs and protections against outsourcing. So these are the pieces that we're looking to make up a new public service agreement. But unfortunately, the government and the mess that the government has made has meant that our members are now without the cover of an agreement. And we've now had to move into industrial action to protect our members and also to try and get the government to come to their senses and come to the table.
12: Lawyers for the Garvahi Road Residents Coalition have issued a fresh legal bid to try and prevent the Drumcree March. It comes after crunch talks finished yesterday without a breakthrough, although more discussions are expected today. Protesters are looking to stop an orange order march going down the nationalist Garvahi Road in Portadown. The orders Portadown district master is Nigel Dawson. He was tight-lipped after last night's meeting with the Northern Secretary.
14: Thank you very much indeed. We will not be taking any questions because we're in the middle of it's a confidential meeting we have with the Secretary of State.
15: Thank you. When will this process continue?
14: That's a question for the Secretary of State.
12: A woman has been hospitalised after a three-car crash in Westmeath this week. The incident took place on the Dublin Road in Athlone on Monday afternoon. A woman who was driving one of the vehicles received paramedic treatment at the scene and was then brought to Portiuncula University Hospital in Ballinasloe as a precaution. No other injuries are being reported. Meanwhile, Gardaí are renewing their appeal for information about the murder of bookmaker Desi Fox in Kildare 36 years ago today. The 47-year-old was shot dead during a robbery as he travelled to a race meeting at the Curragh. Chief reporter Barry White has more.
16: Desi Fox left his home in Dungannon on the morning of September 30th, 1919, carrying a large amount of cash for a race meeting at the Curragh. At Healy's Bridge near Prosperous, his Mercedes was pursued and fired on by men in a stolen red Toyota Carina. Mr. Fox was then shot through the passenger door and died at the scene. The attackers escaped with cash and other belongings. 17 people were arrested at the time, with two more suspects questioned in 2018. However, no one has ever been charged with Desi Fox's murder. Gardaí believe people may still have vital information about the planning of the robbery and are appealing for them to come forward.
12: And finally, drinkers are being encouraged to give up alcohol for the next month to get in top form for Christmas. DrinkAware is encouraging drinkers to give alcohol a miss for Sober October and see what a difference a month off can make. Its CEO, Dervla O'Brien, says it could have a great effect on your health and on your pocket.
17: It's not just the cost of a drink. I mean, look, non-alcoholic drinks are also expensive, but it's what goes around that. So, you know, you may be able to drive if you're going out to meet people rather than having to arrange a taxi. You're less likely to binge on junk food the following day, or you may decide just to not really socialise that much in the month of October if you find that easier. But yes, certainly you will find savings on the pocket.
12: It's 2 minutes past 10.
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12: It's now time for this morning's obituaries. Andrew Andy Pingree, Laca Carrig, Burr Offaly, died September 26th. Andy will repose today at his residence from 5 until 7 o'clock. Removal takes place tomorrow to St Patrick's Church, the Pike, Ballingarry, arriving at 11:45 for a 12 o'clock funeral mass. Burial afterwards in the adjoining cemetery. Family flowers only, please. House is private tomorrow morning, please. Breda Mulligan, Ní Carr, the crossroads Castletown and formerly of Geehanstown in Delvin in Westmeath, died September 27th. The funeral mass takes place today at 11 o'clock in the Church of the Assumption in Delvin, followed by burial in the local cemetery. Family flowers only, house is strictly private, and the funeral mass will be live streamed on the Church of the Assumption Delvin webcam. Brendan Scobie Daly, Arden View, Tullamore, Offaly, died September 28th. Reposing at O'Reilly's funeral home today from 4 o'clock until 6. Removal tomorrow to the Church of the Assumption in Tullamore, arriving for a funeral mass at 10 o'clock. Burial after mass in Clonmynch Cemetery in Tullamore, and the funeral mass can be viewed on the church webcam. James Jimmy Mullins, the Laurels Horseleap, formerly Halfway House, Kilbeggan, died September 27th. The funeral mass is this morning at 11 o'clock in St. Bridget's Church, Clara, with burial afterwards in the Monastery Cemetery in Clara. The funeral mass can be viewed on the Clara Parish webcam. Michael Dunn, Carrig, Brugal, Kilcormac, Offaly, died September 28th. Reposing at Ardavon, Mount Bolas, this evening from 5 until 7 o'clock. Removal takes place to St. Bridget's Church, Mount Bolas for 7:30. The funeral mass is tomorrow morning at 11, followed by burial in the adjoining churchyard. Donations in lieu to the Friends of Tullamore Hospital. Family flowers only, please. Nora Noni Savage, ni Veloge, Camus Walshestown South, Mullingar, and formerly of Camus Eachter in Galway, died September 28th. Reposing at her home in Camus Walshestown South in Mullingar, today from 2 o'clock, concluding with prayers at 7. The funeral mass is tomorrow morning at 11 at the Cathedral of Christ the King in Mullingar, followed by burial in Walshestown Cemetery. The mass can be viewed on the Mullingar Parish webcam. Family flowers only, please, and donations if desired to the Children's Health Foundation. House is strictly private tomorrow morning, please. Eriashde Gurevshid. Our next obituary service will be broadcast after the news at 1 o'clock. To view any of the obituaries or the funeral services directory, please visit midlands103.com.

0: Three weather with Mullingar Autos Volkswagen. Browse over 100 approved used cars today at our showrooms on the Dublin Bridge, Mullingar.
1: A mix of sunny spells and scattered showers. Those showers could turn heavy and bring about possible thundery conditions as well. Highest temperatures of 15 to 18 degrees. Right now in Dangan, it is 14 degrees. Midlands weather with Mullingar Autos Volkswagen. 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
0: Midlands 103, home of Ireland's news story of the year. Midlands
2: 103. Good morning. Now, plenty still to talk about today, including flood defences for the Midlands being stored in Portlaoise. What exactly is the thinking behind that one? Because it's not exactly beside the River Shannon. Also, what happens when artificial intelligence becomes artificial independence? The latest on OpenAI's new ChatGPT and why they're not entirely sure that it's safe. Plus, well, the opposite of ChatGPT, he's as primitive as they get. Brian Clunan will be here for DIY from 20 past 10. When you call 0818 300 103 is my number. You can text or WhatsApp 083 30 10 103, powered by Lamb Brothers Toyota in Tullamore. Over 100,000 public sector workers will be doing, well, not more than they're paid to do, or not more than they're contracted to do. There's going to be a work to rule within the civil service and local authorities, and the trade union Forza says they'll work strictly to their contract, their members will withdraw overtime and other additional duties, and this could escalate further. And they have quite a mandate. They balloted 96.6% in favour of industrial action on a turnout of more than 72%. The background, of course, is the last public service pay agreement expired at the end of June, and unions say government hasn't put forward a credible approach to pay. Government, however, says unions are refusing to engage constructively. So, let's get some perspective on this. Niall Shanahan represents the Forza Trade Union. Niall, good morning.
3: Good morning, Will. Thanks for having me.
2: And just for context, Forza would represent what sort of workers?
3: Well, Forza represents a very wide range of public sector workers across our health and welfare services in local authorities. In education, we represent staff working in the education and training boards. We also represent special needs assistants in our primary and secondary schools. And then we would have staff across a number of state agencies as well. Across the Midlands, out of our 90,000 plus members that are taking part in the work to rule action today, you have let's say about 1300 members in Laois and 1700 members in Offaly and 1900 members in Westmeath. So within those three counties we're looking at about 5,000 members taking part in this work to rule action, which started today and look set to continue indefinitely unless we can bridge this impasse that we have with the Department of Public Expenditure and Reform and its Minister, Jack Chambers, over the negotiation of a new public sector pay deal.
2: So in local authorities, your members are being told, for example, not to cover vacant posts or perform unscheduled overtime. In health, it means, again, withdrawing from certain additional duties or programs. So for the listener, what will actually be different? What will they notice?
3: Well, actually, in the early stages of this, Will, our hope would be that service users don't really notice the effect of work to rule in local authorities and health. But as time goes on, obviously, that becomes more challenging because so many of these services rely on the goodwill and flexibility of staff to operate, to use the phrase, to colour outside the lines, to operate beyond their strictly contracted terms, because there's in the day-to-day running of these kinds of services, that flexibility becomes necessary. It becomes especially necessary in health, where you have so many unfilled posts that were previously approved but have yet to be filled as the HSE is forced to retrench on its own spending. So and to the same extent in local authorities, we had over the course of the in the immediate aftermath of the financial crash, you had a long standing moratorium on recruitment, and that hit local authorities particularly hard. So there are local authorities around the country where a full complement of posts haven't quite been filled, and in order to bridge the gap in services, our members are quite accustomed to going the extra mile and exercising a good deal more flexibility in order to cover those gaps. From today, our instruction to them is not to do that, to work entirely to their contract. They still, you know, they'll turn up for work every day and work hard to deliver quality public services, but there will be limitations on their flexibility. And as I say, over time that becomes more noticeable. And then, I mean, 2 weeks from today on the 14th of October, we are looking at a 24-hour stoppage right across the public sector as part of this same industrial relations dispute.
2: Now, the government's counter-argument is, in a nutshell, that public services will be disrupted before you've even entered substantive negotiations on a new agreement. So why escalate before formal talks begin proper?
3: Well, after the last public service pay agreement expired, which was at the end of June this year, there was, as there often tends to be, sort of initial and exploratory discussions. Now, the unions had made it very clear that the process of negotiating an agreement on this occasion needed to be different. And the reason we place the emphasis on that is because the cost of living crisis is, I mean, it's the number one topic on most people's minds. I think all of the political polling in the last number of months revealed the extent to which that's a preoccupation for workers right across the Irish economy. Unions went into those initial exploratory talks saying we need to place an emphasis on the cost of living crisis. So we need to do this negotiation differently to how we've done it before. For four decades, we're talking the entirety of the social partnership years and beyond social partnership after that collapsed in 2009. The way these deals have been negotiated is that there's weeks and weeks of discussion about public service reform and delivery. And then at the very end, with, you know, 24 or 48 hours to kind of go, we get into a discussion about pay. And the perception of the union leaders, the general secretaries of the various unions affiliated to the Public Services Committee of the Irish Congress of Trade Unions, is that they're put under pressure to basically accept whatever the government is prepared to offer at that point. And the opportunity for a more expansive negotiation around the pay issue is sort of shut down by handling the process in that way. So what union leaders said to government this time is, we need to talk about the pay issue up front, and then we will have, you know, ample time to go through the reform and productivity negotiations. The government simply refused to do that. And that becomes a problem then for the unions, because fundamentally we're talking about trust. So if we look at the legislation that was used from 2009 to cut public sector pay, that was the FEMPI legislation, Financial Emergency Measures Bill, and that was legislation that was written and implemented in a number of days, but more than a decade and a half after it was put in the Irish statute books, it's still there in law, despite commitments from previous ministers. When Pascal Donoghue was Minister for Public Expenditure, he made a very explicit commitment to the unions that the FEMPI legislation would be finally unwound. And almost 2 years after that negotiation concluded, it's still on the statute book. So we have a situation where even when we get agreement on some issues, the government doesn't go the distance in implementing it. So that creates a barrier in terms of trust. That's affecting the approach to these negotiations, and what union leaders have insisted upon, because it is top of mind for all union members, the cost of living issue needs to be addressed upfront and explicitly in order for us to have a successful negotiation process.
2: Yeah, but this is where I suppose, again, interests will differ. So taxpayers funding another deal may ask, well, where is the evidence that public sector pay has fallen behind, as opposed to inflation and the general cost of living, which everybody must contend with, being the central issue?
3: Yeah, I mean, right across the economy, this is having an effect on workers. Our own calculations is that if we take the spike in inflation from 2021 onwards, the public servants are essentially about 5%. Currently are 5% adrift of inflation, behind inflation. That's despite the pay measures over the last couple of years, which would be pay measures covering two separate public sector pay agreements in that period. So what unions have said is that we need a mechanism that helps to bridge that gap. And if the government wants a multi-year agreement, and all the indications are is that the government do desire a multi-year agreement, these are the issues that we need to address in the context of those talks. If it's a shorter pay round type of agreement, then that can be expedited, I suppose, slightly differently. But the very clearly from the government side, they're looking at a multi-year agreement. We need to make sure that that agreement is fit for purpose, that it will, that it can address the inflation issue, which at the moment I think the flat rate stands at about 3.4%, and it looks like that's going to be a sustained issue into 2027. If we take the pressure on fuel prices, the increases in energy prices, and the likely increases next year in food prices, we know that inflation is going to be with us for some time to come yet. So we need to ensure that any deal that we negotiate today, it remains fit for purpose over its lifetime. And that's true for workers right across the economy. IBEC, the employer's body, published the results of a employer survey a few weeks ago, indicating that employers expect to pay in or around, I think it's 3.1% in pay improvements across the economy next year. Now, at 3.1%, an awful lot of that will be swallowed by inflation in advance. So, you know, those employers might be looking at a somewhat different picture next year. We want to avoid a situation where a public sector pay agreement continues to fall behind inflation, because the further adrift ordinary working people are from everyday prices, the tighter the squeeze on economic activity.
2: Yeah, well, unfortunately, there are different results in different sectors. Some have been able to keep pace with inflation, some have even beaten it, and many have fallen behind, unfortunately. When it comes to the full national strike, that's going to be a very different position from the work to rule. So in hospitals, schools, council services, how disruptive are you prepared to become on that day?
3: Well, having sat in meetings of the Public Services Committee where the 19 affiliated unions have been gathered, there is absolute determination to demonstrate to government that, you know, how seriously public sector workers take this issue. And that's why, you know, not alone are we planning a strike on the 14th of October, our members and the members of all the other unions have returned very high ballots in favour of industrial action, up to including the taking of strike action. So, as you said that in your introduction, we have a very strong mandate. In terms of the level of disruption, I think where it will be felt most or seen most, I think, most immediately would be the likely closure of schools on that occasion. In terms of health services, while there would be derogations in order to provide, the minimum required cover for safety, and in order to ensure that there's emergency capacity in the health system as well, there would be derogations introduced there to make sure that they can go ahead. But a one-day strike right across the public sector certainly has the potential to be massively disruptive right across the country, and we're fully cognizant of that. And as I say, we have a very strong mandate from members to engage in this type of action in order to drive that message home to government on the cost of living.
2: Is there a risk that if the public loses patience, again, depending on how long all of this lasts, that it could weaken rather than strengthen your hand?
3: I think that's a fair question, Will. And I think that certainly the potential is there in an escalating industrialist dispute that people would lose patience. But we are on day one of a work to rule action. We are 2 weeks out from planned strike action. So there remains time to try and resolve or move closer to a resolve of this issue. But if we don't make progress as I say, we have a very clear mandate from members to take action. I think we have a degree of popular support for members taking that action as well, but I do realise that that's time limited. You know, if this thing goes on indefinitely, it's going to be painful for service users, but it's going to be painful for workers as well. So,
2: and politicians too.
3: So. And, yeah, I mean, there will be a lot of political activity around this and a lot of strong feeling. But ultimately, what we're trying to do here is move toward negotiating an agreement that is purpose-built to address the cost of living challenge that workers are facing.
2: Appreciate your time today. Niall Shanahan of Forsa. Thank you.
3: Will.
2: It's 22 minutes past 10. Time to break out that hammer, open up the toolbox, and meet Mr. Clunan next.
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2: And unfortunately, my eyesight is 20/20 and this vision before me is not pretty.
8: By the way, I heard you introduce me as the opposite.

0: fill a few ton bags, like 3 or 4 of them, with leaves. Honestly, I hate doing it. Pulling them out of the gutters is disgusting. But apart from cutting down trees, is there anything better I can do?
1: Well, never pull down, never take down trees if you don't have to, no. Well, I suppose, look, the first thing, I have to be honest, I used to do the same myself, and I found it very handy. So anyway, first of all, I now leave the leaves on the ground. I don't leave them on the lawn, because if you leave them on the lawn, they will, if you leave a mat, so I have an awful lot of sycamore trees around the place, and sycamore,
0: big leaves,
1: and they really bind together. And if you leave them on the lawn, they do end up killing, that the grass will always recover, but you'll end up with the grass, you know, dying back underneath the leaves. So what I do is I have a blow vac, and if anybody's getting a blow vac, I'd always recommend a battery operated blow vac. You can get relatively decent ones with a decent power. And they're just so handy. So you just recharge your rechargeable batteries, and you'll get, as I say, a decent power out, and just blow all the leaves off the lawn onto your flower beds or shrub beds. And particularly if you have shrub beds, they actually work really well as a way of keeping down the leaves, but they also rot down. So instead of filling what Robbie said, 3 or 4 ton bags, you'll probably end up with, if you leave it until the end of the winter, you'll end up with 1 ton bag. As opposed to 3 or 4. And I also found it
0: that's
1: handy.
0: If you don't have hyacinth coming around.
1: Yes, yeah, I know. They bind, they look well. I actually think if you tell yourself they look well, they look like a mulch on top of the shrub beds.
0: If you say so.
1: Yeah. Well, he obviously is a big area. If he's filling 3 or 4 ton bags, he's a big enough area. I found it very handy. Now, I suppose it depends where you live. You can Skippy bag. I don't know. I think it's Skippy bags. Mm. They operate over in Westmeath, and they cover some parts of Offaly as well. Don't know how far they go, but you can fill a very heavy bag, and they'll come and collect it from you. Like a skip, except it's a bag. But the beauty I found was that if you fill it and leave it there, everything kind of compresses down, so you have a full bag, and then, you know, 2 weeks later, the bag is only now 2/3 full. So what I used to do was drag it around and fill it until I could drag it hardly anymore, and then I drag it to a point where the hoist could just lift it up, and then I filled at that point. And I just kept filling, and it's just, you'd come back to it in 2 weeks' time, and what was a completely filled bag has now compressed down, and you'd fill another load back in, and so on. That's number one. Number two, what else was there? I suppose, yeah, in the gutters, put your hairy molly, hedgehog, there's a whole range of them. They're like a big bottle brush. They come into the gutter, and now the leaves don't clog up the gutters. And that works very easily fitted. There's no skill set involved, except you do have to climb a ladder, so you have to be comfortable with that, or get someone that is comfortable in doing it to do it. But no skill set involved in doing that. And really, I can't think of anything else, but just don't cut down the trees.
0: Yeah. Look, if you're really lucky and they're dry, you get the blower.
1: Yeah. Yeah. The big thing is, even if they're wet, once you don't let them mat, the blower does it, even wet or dry, the blower will do it once you don't let them build up too much. Mm. So the idea is, I go out every Monday afternoon. I'm off on a Monday afternoon. I go out every Monday afternoon and just blow them all off into the areas that don't count as much. Then eventually I'll rake them up, but that'll be later in the winter or the early spring.
0: I'd be curious, anybody who has the robotic mowers, do they just chop them up?
1: Oh yeah, there is a point. And do people leave the robotic mowers going all winter?
0: Not all winter.
1: Okay.
0: But we're just at the end of September, so probably most of them are still out.
1: I'm very interested in that.
0: Mm.
1: Yeah.
0: Next caller is in Tyrrell's Pass and has laminate flooring on the ground floor of the house all throughout. In most areas, it's fine, but there are a few where the shine has disappeared completely. The hall, parts of the sitting room, and these are obviously the areas where we walk the most. Can you varnish laminate flooring?
1: You could, but I'd suggest don't. I'd suggest just get, there's a laminate polish. Now, it's not, there's a laminate wash and shine, which is what you should kind of use going forward as a maintenance, as opposed to some cleaners. You see, if you use a very strong cleaner on a laminate, you will take the shine off.

0: Some cleaners are not designed to be used on a laminate floor. Some of them are too aggressive and they will remove the shine. In this case, it sounds like it's just traffic. So the washing shine gives a shine, maintains a shine where there is a shine. But in this case, it sounds like it's just a million scratches ends up taking away the tiny little hairline scratches. You don't see them, but collectively, it's like if you look at your glass in your front door, you have a choice in your glass in your front door. Do I go for clear glass or do I go for a sandblasted look that no one can see through? And sandblasting is exactly that. It's just a million little scratches that means you can no longer see through it. There's no shine on it anymore, and that's what happens with the floor. So you can get a laminate polish, and it goes on with a paint roller. So it's a little bit like putting on a varnish, but it's easier to maintain in the long term. So, and again, what you do in this case is, because it's areas that are bad, you might give two or three coats. So normally people tend to do it either last thing before they leave the house on their way to work or last thing before they go to bed, because it only takes a few hours to dry. And what you would usually do is, we'll take the case of the hall in this case, you would just do one or two coats of the polish down the centre of the hall, and then you give one final coat of the entire thing. So now you've given it three coats on the areas that were bad and will need protection going forward, and one coat of the area that wasn't bad, that didn't need too much, but you now have a uniform look, and that'll provide protection and make it look very well. It'll have a twofold effect on it. And it's very easy if for any reason, you know, you might do that. You might do it, depending on the traffic, you might do it twice a year. And then maybe in 3 or 4 or 5 years' time, you might decide it's built up so much. But you can just get a remover. Whereas if you do varnish them and it does become a problem or starts to flake for whatever reason, if the floor wasn't properly prepped, then you have a problem in getting it off. Whereas the polish, you just get a polish remover and take it off.
1: 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A little bit later, a special report on where you can go as a teenager if you are bored. Because that's the old refrain. Oh, there's nothing to do. There's nowhere to go.
2: I'm bored.
1: Well, does that actually stack up in the Midlands today?
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1: The Mersey Secondary School in Kilbeggan would love to see 6th class students and their families for the open night on Thursday, the 8th of October, tomorrow week. And it's happening for prospective students who would like to see the campus, meet the staff, And you can get more details in the meantime at mercykilbegan.ie. So that's 7:30, Thursday the 8th of October. The Irish Cattle Foot Trimmers Association is holding the National Bovine Lameness Awareness Event, which is happening tomorrow morning at William Cassidy's Farm in Ballyfoyle in County Laois. The key topics include lameness prevention, foot bathing, safety, nutrients, and a few exhibitor stands are still available. So contact Joanne on 086 107 4405. Carlstown Kinnegad GAA holds another monster drive-in bingo in the Kinnegad GAA grounds Sunday, October 18th from 2 in the afternoon. Total prize pot is €7,000 and a jackpot of €2,000 must go on the day, and there are loads of spot prizes too. A tri-doom in honour of St. Therese will be held at the 7:15 Mass in Carmelite Church Moat this evening and tomorrow evening. And a relic of St. Therese will be present for veneration, and there will be a blessing of the roses tomorrow, which is her feast day. If you want to learn to play bridge, lessons for complete beginners are available at Mullingar Bridge and Amenity Centre starting Thursday week, the 8th of October, 8 o'clock, and it's a 10-week course. So if you're completely new, or you just want to build on the basics, these lessons are a great opportunity to get started in a friendly and welcoming environment. cbai.ie or call Joan on 087 416 0724. 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
1: Brian Clunan is here from Clunan's Hardware in Tullamore. Being awkward, as usual.
0: It's what I do.
1: Yes,
0: you're right. Faults in your pronunciations. What's a tridom?
1: Is it a tridom?
0: I don't know, you said tridom. I know Halloween's coming up, but I doubt it's a tridom.
1: Well,
2: he's actually speechless.
1: Answers on a postcard, please. Right, Moira is next, and she says we have a sort of spare room that has its own fireplace. We never really light it, so there's always a cold draft coming down. What could we do to stop that wind? What's a sort of spare room?
0: I remember we used to have one of those years ago. So we had a couple of, we had two spare bedrooms, but one of them became like the dump room where everything, you know, before we kids, everything just ended up being dumped in there. And then eventually you had to clean it out every now and again. Fireplace, well, I suppose never block it up completely because, you know, who knows in the future, having a fireplace in your house, in any room in the house, could be a huge attraction. The first thing to say is you should always just, if you're not using it, if you're definitely not using it at all, you can put a chimney cap on the top of it. So a chimney cap is a very simple little thing. It goes on top. It's a cap. It goes on top of the chimney. But the big thing is, it doesn't fit really tight to the chimney. There's no rain can get in, no animals can get in, but there's a little bit of a vent for air, because it's really important to have air coming into your chimney, because if you don't have air, you'll get condensation, and if you get condensation, you'll have black tar running down the chimney. And if it can't get out, it'll actually come through the plaster. So we've had people who have sealed up chimneys from the bottom, and they end up with black tar bleeding through the plaster, which is a disaster.
1: Go on, you
0: yeah,
1: poet.
0: Yeah, you poet. Yeah, that came out. I no sooner said it than I realised that. So, and if you're blocking it off from the bottom, so you can get chimney balloons, but honestly, if it's a long-term thing, you could do a couple of things. You could get, you know, get that, you know, that jacket you have there in the corner that looks like you shouldn't have worn it in the last 10 years. Put that inside a plastic bag and shove it up the chimney. But you should allow, it shouldn't be really tight. It should, again, allow a little bit of ventilation. So you could put up something like a bit of a pipe or a bit of a cardboard tube, like a tube from a kitchen roll, you know, put that up with the plastic bag wrapped, the pillow, the duvet, whatever it is, wrapped in a plastic bag to stop it absorbing moisture, and put that up, and or else just cut a piece of plywood. So once you've closed off the top, cut a piece of plywood that is the perfect shape of the opening of the fireplace and put that in. So if you put a piece of plywood, even if you put a bit of silicone, put a bit of silicone around it, it will be now sealed off completely. You can drill a couple of little holes to allow ventilation, or drill a couple of little holes to allow ventilation. And if you paint it black, it'll just look like a fireplace. No one really notice upon, you know, that it's not an open, but you can always take it out. You know, if you get very cold weather and your fuel runs out in the middle of a storm or whatever, you could take that apart easily enough and light the fire again. But is ventilation in any chimney is really important.
1: Next, does the salt that you add to your water softener have a corrosive effect on the pipes throughout the water and heating system? That's from Martina.
0: Well, your salt that you add to your water softener, when your water softener is working properly, will never come in contact with the system anywhere in the house. So the way to imagine it, the easiest way to imagine how a water softener works is that if you imagine you have a whole series of sieves, or we'll just go with one, you have a sieve, a very fine mesh, as fine as those stockings that you wear at the weekend. not the net, not the fishnet ones.
1: Will you stop spying on me?
0: So you imagine you have this mesh, and then all your water goes through the mesh, and all the impurities build up on the surface of the mesh. And of course, now that you have to get rid of that. But because lime is incorporated in it, the problem is it becomes hard, and washing it off isn't enough. So what the salt does is it breaks it down. So the salt breaks down all the impurities and it's washed away. So everything is then washed away, including the salt. So you, if you have the water softener that using the salt filter on your kitchen tap, you would not taste salt. That's the rule of thumb. So no, it doesn't get into your system at all, unless there's something not working properly.
1: Yes. Well, if you mulch leaves with your lawnmower, it reduces the volume and they will rot down quicker, says Peter.
0: That's very true. Yeah, that's a great idea.
1: Yeah, and Skippy Bag getting the big thumbs up from a few people, and you find them at CL Waste in Mullingar.
0: That's it. So the way it works is you buy a Skippy Bag from your builders providers or a hardware shop, and then you arrange the pickup with them, and you pay them. So but just always check that they are covering your area.
1: Now I'm going to show you an image sent to us on WhatsApp of a sink, and as you can see, there's staining.
0: Yes. So yes.
1: This, according to Mary, she has used different cleaning products over the years to try and get it back into its original condition. And in fact, she's beginning to wonder if it's the cleaning products themselves that are doing the damage. So, how would you deal with this? And so, just for listeners who can't see it, what sort of sink are we talking about?
0: It's a stainless steel kitchen sink. And yeah, some things like some of the drain and blockers, if you spill any on it, or if you pour in the drain and blocker and it comes back up into the sink, it can stain it. Some cleaners, like I remember Silit Bang, in the very fine print they have written on it, only leave on for 1 minute, because some cleaners have an acid, and if you don't wash them off completely, they can end up doing damage. So I think if I was going to try anything on that, I would use one of the, there's various stainless steel polishes that are a thick cream-like polish, but it's really a case of buffing. So you're you're putting the polish, you're getting a cotton rag, and now if you happen to have a car polisher, you could use a car polisher, which would be brilliant, but otherwise just get a cotton rag, an old t-shirt, grab a handful of it and make a wad at the base of your fist, and then put on the polish, and it's rub, it's in a circular motion or a back and forth motion, and just do one area at a time. You will not have, well, you might have with your regular hand motion, but you wouldn't normally have the you wouldn't have the facility to polish the entire thing in one fell swoop. You can think about that.
1: Okay. You do know the time of the morning, don't you? 11:15.
0: I'm talking about you polish your car the whole time. I've seen your car. It always looks immaculately polished.
1: Yeah.
0: Unless you have a polisher, have you?
1: I do.
0: Have you?
1: Yeah.
0: Very good.
1: Yeah. I'll give you the towel in a minute.
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1: Now, we are supposed to talk about DIY. However,
0: I try to. You keep interrupting me, though.
1: Yes, well, I would like to clarify how to pronounce Tridoom, and you say it's
0: Tridoom.
1: Okay. So there's a guy on the internet called Julian.
0: Okay.
1: And Julian is an expert.
0: Julian is a name that sounds like he will know what he's talking about.
1: Well, I hope so. So let's find out.
17: We are looking at how to pronounce this religious term, as well as how to say more interesting names and words from the Bible. So make sure to stay tuned and consider subscribing for more learning. How do you say it? Tridoom. Tridoom. You might hear it said sometimes.
0: Well, it's definitely not what you said.
1: It's not what you said either. Okay?
0: At least I knew it was 3 days of religious observance that you didn't know.
1: Yes, you did after you Googled it, didn't you?
0: This is true.
1: All right. Back to what we're supposed to be doing. And thank you, by the way, to the listener who sent me that link. So what is the best way to replace an open fire? I'm looking at a stove that is a sticky outy one, that is the term.
0: Yes.
1: Or an insert. And while the insert looks better, I'm not sure it's going to be as efficient. But it's not necessarily efficiency, I suppose, it's what will radiate the most heat.
0: Heat, yeah. So you'd have to say a stove that's in the... No, look, I'll stand corrected in any of this, but you'd have to say that the stove that is in the room will radiate more heat. The the door in the front of an open fireplace, you know, will look neater, and it will obviously keep all your air tightness very well. But there is a lot more going up the chimney, because you're keeping the heat in the fireplace, in that opening. Whereas when you have a stove, the stove is in the room and it's generally cast iron and it's generally radiating heat out into the entire room. And the cast iron is very good for getting hot and then radiating heat out. But obviously, aesthetics come into it as well. Do you like? I personally like the look of a stove, depending on the room. Not sure if I like it in the sitting room as such. I think in my sitting room, I'd like probably to have an open fire with maybe the fire front on it. But in any other room in the house, in the kitchen, in your whatever, in your conservatory, if you have one, the stove can look really, really well.
1: All right, our next is from Steph, who says, my God, the wind and the rain and the storms last night.
0: Yeah.
1: I thought it was El Nino coming to get me. It knocked out the power for a couple of hours, and I was sitting in the dark, bored, unable to cook anything, couldn't even make a cup of tea. They're saying we should prepare for more stuff like this in the future. So what does Brian suggest to be ready for power cuts, given that my cookers are electric? My car is electric. My kettle is electric. My phone is electric. She goes on for a while. Yeah, I think you get the idea.
0: Right. Well, of course, the big thing is what's the worst thing that can happen, though? If your Wi-Fi goes down.
1: I thought you were going to say wife.
0: What? What do you do then if you've a teenager in the house with no Wi-Fi? So look, what do you do? You make sure that you have a way of heating yourself in the event, because we all remember back Storm Owen, was it?
1: Owen, yes.
0: Owen, yeah. If you had no heat, it was really traumatic for people. So have you a way of providing heat? Have you a way of providing light? So a few lanterns or torches with, don't get rechargeable. We sometimes get people looking for rechargeable. And, you know, you can't recharge them. They're always dead at the time you most need them. So just get one that, they're so, all the LED torches now, they're so bright, and they use, they all use ordinary AA or AAA or whatever batteries, which you'll get in anywhere. So heat, light, and how to cook. So if you're cooking entirely on electric, don't forget, and the number of people who forget this, if you have a gas barbecue, or indeed a solid fuel barbecue, but if you have a gas barbecue, you know, bring it into your garage, particularly if you have a side burner on your gas barbecue. You can boil kettles, you can boil pots, you can actually boil them on the barbecue itself anyway. But you can cook, you know, you can cook a hot dish, you can make up, you could literally make up a stew and have it stewing there in the in the barbecue if you need to. Otherwise, the little stoves that use the, if it's only for emergency use, the little stoves that use the disposable cylinders, those little disposable cylinders you'll get, you know, you'll get about an hour and a half or 2 hours cooking out of them. So to have one of those tucked away in the utility room, out of the way, they don't take up any space, but they're there if you need them. So they're the three things you need to look at. You need to look at heat, light, and a way of cooking. Once you've that, you'll manage relatively well.
1: I know a chap who works for the ESB, and he has this, for all intents and purposes, a battery pack, and it allows you to plug in a phone, a kettle.
0: Yes.
1: You won't boil the kettle too many times, but you will charge the phone ad infinitum. But it's a couple of hundred euro, I think.
0: Yeah, so if you were doing that, you'd have to say you're probably better off considering getting a generator that gives you the facility, you know, to connect to your ESB unit and your board and run, like, you won't be running, but you'll be able to run lights. See what you need. I mean, if you have no way of running anything in the house, if you're air to water and you need to be able to run the air to water unit, then get one that covers that and make sure that you have it properly connected and ready to go for when the time, God forbid, comes. But it does look as though we're going to be getting more of these events going forward.
1: It's such a pity as well, with all of the solar installed on roofs in the last few years, that we haven't installed isolator switches in all of these houses. And I know there's some sort of technical or legal restriction on doing it at the moment, but it means that power can't be used. They can't risk frying somebody down the line who's repairing. but it's a wasted opportunity at the same time.
0: Yeah, it really is.
1: Big thumbs up on insert stoves from Jim in Shannon Bridge, who got one installed a few years ago, says he hasn't looked back since. Great. Also, a lovely photo from a listener of their insert stove. And yeah, it is visually quite nice.
0: Yep. I really like the look of them now, I have to say, and they're very practical.
1: Final question. I burned a thin plastic chopping board at its edge and so accidentally this happened on the glass top of a touchscreen hob. So you've got a little bit of this plastic that has melted onto the hob, onto the glass.
0: Yeah.
1: How to get it off given the sensitivity of the touchscreen?
0: The Bohemian blade scraper should still be fine. So completely flat razor blade, very, very, very sharp, very, very thin blade, used for cleaning ceramic hobs, all the time. Should take it off while it's cold. If you're really struggling to get it off, just warm it up a little bit. So it's
1: a little, but don't start a fire. Or
0: correct.
1: Infumigate yourself.
0: Exactly. So by warming, even a hairdryer, if you have one. Funny enough, I don't have a hairdryer. But if you had a hairdryer, yes, that can be enough. Or even, funny enough, the other extreme, cold, put ice on it and make it so brittle that it comes off as a piece.
1: Okay.
0: The two extremes, either soften a little bit or make it so hard that it comes off as one piece. And with the Bohemian blade scraper and razor blade, you'll buy a little Bohemian blade scraper for €4 or €5, and it's a great thing for cleaning the stove, the interior of a stove, glass, the top of your ceramic hob, and basically dirt on windows or even off flat tiles. It's a great way of cleaning them.
1: Brian, thank you very much.
0: Thanks, Will.
1: If we didn't get to your question today, you can always visit him at Clunan's Hardware in Tullamore. Next hour with David Hollywood. An AI system is given a job and decides to go beyond its instructions. So, is it safe? Also, you hear plenty about providing young people with facilities, but do they actually have the right places to go and the right things to do? And after the news, Portlaoise to become one of 5 national bases to deal with flooding.
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20: It's 11 o'clock. Good morning. I'm Caoimhe Colleen. A walkout in solidarity with victims of gender-based violence is taking place across the Midlands today. The Walkout for Women campaign started at 11 this morning and lasts for 15 minutes. People taking part are asked to wear red to signify the 10 women who have been killed in Ireland already this year. Sinn Féin councillor in Westmeath, Julie McCourt, is a member of AISHT Say No to Silence. She says improvements can be made at home and in the office.
24: More support needs to be there, particularly in the workplace, because it may not be the person that you're working with. It could be maybe a customer that may walk in. The protection should be there for the workers. There should be policies in place, and how we protect ourselves would also be something that really, that every workplace should have a policy for all of their employees, particularly women.
20: Meanwhile, a demonstration is taking place in Dublin as part of a campaign for a family court system that is transparent, trauma-informed and trustworthy. The Walk in Our Shoes event will see people gathering at the Four Courts this morning before departing and walking silently to Leinster House for 12 noon. People taking part will be wearing black and carrying pairs of children's shoes to represent the children whose futures are being decided in courtrooms they may never see. Local events took place across the Midlands on Sunday. Longford's Anna Kavanagh is one of the campaign's organisers. She says she's confident lawmakers will deliver the changes they're calling for.
25: On the 1st of September, we actually had a meeting with the Minister for Justice. He listened very sympathetically to us, and he actually is showing a great commitment to bring about reforms in the family court. What we are saying to him is these reforms cannot come quickly enough, and we have a meeting with him at the end of November.
20: Less than 10 Garda driving instructors are currently on track to complete a pursuit driving course by the end of the year. 15 instructors are training with Devon and Cornwall Police, with some of those expected to complete the course by November. The force aims to roll out pursuit training at scale in 2027, following the deaths of five teenagers in the wrong-way driving crash on the M9 last month. Director of Training at the Garda College, Chief Superintendent Brian Sugrew, says they are engaging with other UK police forces to boost the number of instructors.
26: It's difficult to give an exact number because it's dependent on interactions and agreements with another UK police force. Devon and Cornwall have committed to having a cohort trained. By the end of the year with Devon and Cornwall, you're talking about single figures, but we're hoping that the interaction with the other UK police forces will significantly increase that number.
20: And finally, news for now. The Energy Minister says new retrofitting grants will allow more people to afford home improvements. Dara O'Brien announced an expanded range of SEAI grants, including a €2,000 scrappage scheme for oil and gas boilers and €600 towards battery energy storage systems for houses with solar or PV panels. He says making homes more energy efficient is the best way to protect households against energy price shocks.
27: We've seen a really significant increase in retrofitting since I took over as minister, because I've made the grants more flexible, more accessible, and also working with colleagues in the SEAI, I've been all over this myself, listening to people and saying, well, why haven't I applying for a grant? I've been removing those barriers to do it.
20: It's 3 minutes past 11.
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20: Starting with boxing, four fighters from Westmeath will be representing Ireland at this year's Under-19 World Championships. Louise Joyce, Jason and John Donoghue from the Olympic Boxing Club in Mullingar, along with Carly O'Hearn, will all be flying the flag for Westmeath and Montenegro next month. John Donoghue enters the competition as the reigning European Under-19 champion and 2023 world champion, while his brother Jason is a double European medalist. The tournament in Budvak gets underway on the 14th of October. And soccer members of the FAI are due to appear before a meeting of the Oireachtas Sports Committee this afternoon. FAI President Paul Cook, CEO David Correll and Director of Football John Martin will all attend the meeting titled FAI, Matters Relating to Safeguarding, Governance and Football. It's expected they will face questions relating to the FAI's handling of the controversial Nations League games against Israel. And in Formula One, Esteban Ocon will leave Haas at the end of the 2026 F1 season. The Frenchman joined the American team in 2025 after leaving Alpine. Ocon has struggled for form this season, and his teammate Oliver Bearman leads the qualifying head-to-head 10-4. Sports updates on Midlands 103. 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The perfect spot for lunch, dinner or a night out with friends. Book today on darkhorseatlone.ie.
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20: Bright today with a mix of sunny spells and scattered showers. Some of those showers will be heavy and possibly thundery, with highest temperatures of 15 to 18 degrees. Right now on road, it's 15 degrees. Midlands weather with Mullingar Autos Volkswagen. 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
5: Midlands 103. Hello and a very good morning. Let's have a look and see what's coming up on the programme today. New flood defence equipment is coming to the Midlands. ADHD prescriptions are up 314% in the last 10 years. Now there's calls for the cost of the medication to be reimbursed. And you're going to hear about why ChatGPT's new programme has been put back on the shelf for safety grounds. If you want to get in touch today, you can call me on 0818 300 103. You can send a message or a WhatsApp on 083 3010 103, powered by the home of Offaly's top-selling car brand, Lamb Brothers Toyota. First this morning, the Office of Public Works is confirming that Portlaoise will be one of five locations to receive 20 pumps and mobile water-filled flood barriers to help local authorities' emergency equipment measures when it comes to flooding. The OPW Minister is Longford West Meath TD, Kevin Boxer-Moran, who joins us on the programme this morning. Kevin, thanks very much for taking our call.
9: Good morning, and good morning to all your listeners.
5: So, on the face of it, on paper, it appears this is good news for people living in the Midlands that Portlaoise will be housing this equipment. Talk us through the decision-making criteria for putting it in Portlaoise specifically, and just exactly who will be serviced by the equipment.
9: Well, if I bring it back to just over the summer of last year, your own station broke the story where I announced I was looking at ways of providing pumps and aquadams to various different parts of the country to alleviate the pressures on local authorities, but particularly the community at large, that have pumps to their disposal if a flood took place. And following on from that, with a number of meetings where the CCMA, which is the local authority, representing the local authorities group, and we sat down with them, and they've come up with the locations, Sligo, Galway City, Mallow, Cavan, and as you mentioned there, Portlaoise. What will happen is that we will provide pumps and aquadams that's been bought and supplied by the OPW as a one-off, that we supply these distribution centres, and the local authorities themselves are responsible for them going forward. What I can say on top of that is OPW have various different equipment to our disposal, and we'll also make those available to the local authorities on a first-come, first-served basis. But this is wonderful news. It's everywhere I've gone up and down the country of Ireland, people say to me, Minister, we can't get pumps, we can't get access to various different aspects to flooding. And that's what brought about this whole proposal. I brought it to the two leaders of government a number of weeks ago, and I brought that to the local authorities. And now, as you see, we announced it yesterday. So it's another step in a direction. While we all understand, and it's been well reported in newspapers yesterday, how long it takes to build a flood scheme, 11 years, what I have done in the last number of months is introduce a number of interim measures up and down the country, and I've most of all, what about the announcement yesterday, but the changes to the minor works from 750,000 to 2 million. That tool, that money is available now to the local authority to come into my department. While we're waiting for the major schemes, they now can get on at doing intermeasures to prevent that happening. I've seen this work on my visits to Enniscorthy and Wicklow and various other parts of the country I have visited in the last February, March and April of last year when the flood, or this year when the floods came. And I've seen where we can do this. So it's a new part of the overall delivery of flood schemes where local authorities can prevail of that. And now to provide them with the hubs in different locations. These regions that we've picked, like, they're close to areas that I suppose is prone to flooding, so the equipment and the aqua dam particularly are there. We've seen how successful the aqua dams worked in Wicklow and in the Enniscorthy region when we had the flood. And that was, I suppose, thanks to Westmeath County Council and my own team on the ground. We worked with them and they've worked with the local authority. But to credit to the council and the two local authorities coming together and seeing how this worked. And that, I suppose, opened it up to, listen, if it worked here, it can work anywhere. Hmm. It's not the silver bullet. I'm not going to make out it is, but it is what it can do. You put pumps, we know from our days in Athlone, they were, we pumps and sandbags kept Athlone dry in probably the biggest floods ever happened. So if it can be saved in that, it can work in other regions. But as I say to you, there's a number of other things that we've done. Like, we've 57 schemes complete now nationally. We've 9 floodway schemes under construction. We have 5 schemes just after being granted consent to go to construction, 11 schemes at planning stage, and the remainder of the schemes are various different stages or advanced work or nearly completion. And just where you are yourselves on the Shannon region, we applied for 22 licenses. Got approval for 15. What we've seen only a couple of weeks ago, we were on the Shannon where we took 1,100 tonne of silt out of the Shannon, and we've a lot more to happen in this area over the next number of weeks. What I want to see is extra pontoons on the river carrying out this work. I've given commitments to Mick Silke and the Save Shannon group and various farming organisations that I've met in the last month. So we are working, and there is constraints within trying to do certain work, but we have to do is work together. And people say, well, why is it taking so long? You have the whole thing of getting consultants, getting contractors, various things can slow up the process, but it's not the money. And normally you'd be on talking, it could be the money. I've 1.3 billion secured now nationwide for flood defences all over the country of Ireland. What I intend to do now is bring in these measures, the ones we spoke about, but I have more to come, and I'm going to keep working as hard as I can, and that has this government to deliver to people. I hear so much about climate change, I forget about it now, I don't even talk about it. It's here and we have to deal with it. There's another element that I brought into that. We've now 50 staff, we're paying for 50 staff around the country of Ireland in every local authority. We have steering group meetings once a month or once every 2 weeks, trying to deliver the schemes faster in communities. So there is a huge drive within government to push this, and I am pushing every tool that's available to make more happen.
5: Just on the delays then, Minister, 30 of 54 major flood relief schemes identified as priorities back in 2018 remain a preliminary design stage. So if it's not a question of money, what needs to be done to break that logjam? Because it seems completely intractable to be 8 years later and still have these at the preliminary stages. It sounds like actually putting the plans together has been a major obstacle for nearly every county council trying to deal with this.
9: No, and I'm not disagreeing what you're saying there, but if you dig down, that's a headline that was on the report, but if you dig down into the report, it says where the main focus should be on minor works. That is the area I've just spoke to you about,
5: sure,
9: that I brought about the changes from the 750. I recognise that, and I recognise the slow pace, but I have to say to you, we 57 schemes completed. Every one of them has stood the test of time, and I continue to develop other schemes, but the minor works is part, and the intermeasures. To while we're waiting for the schemes to come together, this other work can happen in tandem. We have made so much changes. I'm hoping a bill come into the Dáil shortly in terms of, I suppose, allowing our schemes to go into deeper at the present, the Artillery Drainage Act, that we're going to commission Pinal, that our schemes are going there, and that will deliver them that much quicker. But I am looking at ways how I can shorten that. But I have to say to you, there's huge constraints within, you know, we're at almost full employment. So you can just imagine getting consultants, getting contractors, it is a constraint that's there, but I'm working to it. and working with all the local authorities.
5: Okay.
9: But I would say this to you, and I say this to journalists up and down the country, when you see a scheme being developed, go over and look at it. It's not as simple as putting in bricks and mortar. We are 95% of that scheme is underground, under road, underwater, and we build from that up. You only see 5% of the scheme above the ground. It's huge amount of work that's happened, but every town we go into, it's either, like Athlone, look at the old walls of Athlone, the heritage town, the Castling. You have to work through all those.
5: And it's those parameters then, Minister, that make it very difficult to secure the expertise involved in terms of engineering and consultancy to put these plans together up to standard for the major schemes. Essentially, that's the reason behind a lot of the delays.
9: Yeah, listen, I won't say it's behind a lot of delays, but the constraints are there. But as I said to you, we're working through those constraints, and I have to credit the local authorities because they drive the scheme, I fund them. But I've given them that extra staff now and money to take on the staff to allow them that. So there is... I accept the report in its entirety. The one word I say to you I don't accept is the word standing still, because that's one thing we're not doing, one thing I'm not doing. And the changes that I brought about in the last 19 months now that I've been in government, these changes I brought this year alone has made so much to the local authorities and pushing on schemes. And I continue to do that. And I say to you, we're in negotiations programme of government, or budgetary matter, and that's my department. Like, I have the whole country of Ireland that are dependent on me as minister to deliver them, and that's what I continue to do.
5: Returning to the CCMA, the County and City Management Association determination that the five towns and cities that would be holding the interim flood defence equipment would be Portlaoise, Cavan, Mallow, Galway and Sligo. So specifically the local authorities in the jurisdictions where those are housed, they are the ones that exclusively own and can use those flood defence equipment. Is that right?
9: That's what, but not just for the Portlaoise area. It's for the whole
5: county of Leash.
9: And beyond it, in different counties, you mightn't have a flooding in Leash. It could be somewhere a neighbouring town. It could be a neighbouring county, and they can all work together. This is about the local authorities coming together. That the equipment is there at their disposal. So if you take
5: now, look at the River Barrow, say between Leash and Carlow, for instance. If that were to flood, the equipment in Portlaoise, if it was in the Carlow jurisdiction, could be sent out there.
9: It could be, and likewise, I have to say to you, when you mentioned Carlow, they've come into me for what's called, I said to you, intermeasures. So I've supported them with aqua dams, I've supported them with pumps, I've supported them. There's a good few of the local authorities that were affected by this earlier this year have now got all the equipment singly to themselves.
5: Storm Chandra, yeah.
9: Yeah, this is another part of what I would call a flood coming together of delivering the services, trying to help and support the local authorities, but also to the people that are badly affected. Listen, I don't have to tell you, people's shops flooded, people's houses flooded, people's business. I know the trauma that goes through it. I've seen it in my own town of Athlone. I know how much it affects people. But also, I know that we have to do everything to try and mitigate against that. But I would say there's one element that I didn't say. For the first time ever this year, I announced money to every single local authority in the country. Every single local authority got money to do with what we call blockages in the river. That's vegetation or trees. I've walked in parts of the country that have been flooded. You mentioned Carlow, and I've seen the trees stand in the middle of the river growing. And I just said to the team down there, we have to do something with this. And that's why we rolled out this funding. I see now that Kerry County Council were the first to go into the rivers and do the work. I want to see that echoed right around the country of Ireland. Because tree blockages build up silt behind it, creates a major flooding down the road. I have a duty to try and prevent that, and the way I do it is provide the funding. I'm now dependent on the local authorities, and I have to credit the local authorities and the staff on the ground. They're the people, the first responders, and they're always out there, and they're at the beck and call, and they do a wonderful job, but I have to supply them with the money and the tools to allow it to do better, and that's what I've done the last few days.
5: A final question, Minister. The details of Budget 2027 will be announced next week. Have you got any information at your disposal that you could give us in terms of any funding that may be announced for OPW projects or anything beyond that you think would be of interest to people in Leash, Offaly or Westmeath?
9: Well, if I put it like this to you, there's a lot of kite flying over the last three
5: or four months. There's an awful lot of it, yeah.
9: One time, one time the budget would be, I'll be sitting at the radio or looking television, what do we get, what we don't get. There'll be so much fight. I'm very annoyed, I have to be honest, with our two government parties, Fianna Fáil and Fine Gael, for so much kite flying. We in the regional group and the independents have said quiet, we're working behind the scenes. We want a budget that it try and go as far as we possibly can to help people. I know, I was talking to somebody, are suffering or hurting, and I want the budget to be done in that format. But I'm also long enough around to know, and old enough around, what I tell you was coming to the budget today that I'd know about. And what doesn't come in the budget, you said to me next about ministry, you said that. For that reason, I won't do what the rest of them are doing. I'll wait, I'll work behind the scenes, and we'll deliver the budget.
5: That's fair enough.
9: But I would say this to you, there is this expectation out there, and we've created ourselves, government has created ourselves, that this and that and the other can be done. We can't do everything. This is the second budget. We said in the programme of government, we set out to, every year we'll create a budget to help people. That's what I hope we do and hope we fix. But there is, Middle Ireland is hurting, but every part of Ireland in different sectors have different issues and they're looking for our help. I, as a minister in government, will work tirelessly and help try and help every community up and down the country. And that, I said that to you, I know my colleagues at the regional independents are all at the same place.
5: In a word, are you confident of the budget that will be delivered by the government tomorrow or next week?
9: Look, we're still in a lot of negotiations over the last number of days, a lot more to come, and we'll deliver a package that we possibly can to try and help those that most need it at this moment in time.
5: OPW Minister Kevin Boxer-Moran, thanks for your time.
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5: 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That's up next.
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11: And now, the weather.
12: Outside, gloomy skies, a persistent drizzle and a chilly wind blowing from the west, north, east and south. But inside, temperatures of toasty warm with a high chance of plush rugs, soft lighting and snuggly throws. 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
5: Now, we are seeing numbers of ADHD medication prescriptions skyrocket over the course of the last 10 years. A paper that has come from the University of Galway School of Psychology and published in the Irish Medical Journal found that the dosage units, so basically tablets or capsules of ADHD medication dispensed to adults in Ireland, it more than doubled from 2015 to 2024. There's now calls for patients with ADHD to be reimbursed for the cost of their medication following this publication of the report. Nicola Coss is the Head of Services Development at ADHD Ireland and joins us this morning. Nicola, thanks very much for taking our call.
1: Hi, David. Thanks for having us.
5: Tell us this then. What is the current situation for patients with ADHD when it comes to the cost of their medication?
1: Well, unfortunately, there is quite a substantial cost to medication, and there are a lot of people that can't get the drug scheme and are trying to manage the system. But really, at the end of the day, this isn't a bad story. It isn't a

0: when they were talking about the figures, they were saying that the highest extra prescribing was done between the 16 and 34 years, and then 34 to 55. And that makes perfect sense, because there's more understanding in schools. Kids are actually able to get through their exams with the support of medication and OT and extra multimodal therapies. And then there's more able to stay in college. And so the increased awareness and obviously the development of the HSE clinical program and the medical care, you know, make it that it recognises adults now need proper assessment and evidence-based treatment. So the world is a better place for us now. Unfortunately, that means more money out of our pockets, and the system isn't actually set up for us just yet. ADHD, we are the poor brother to a lot of other conditions. There is an increase as well in the amount of prescribing for migraines and health, weight management and diabetes medication as well. But unfortunately, a lot of the time, these are actually worked through the drug scheme. So we are trying to work through it, trying to figure out and trying to help parents where we can and adults.
1: Yeah, because in terms of a justification for getting as much support around the affordability of ADHD medication, for instance, like the increased level of productivity and the positive benefits people get that you've alluded to there, would suggest that it probably is worth the investment.
0: Absolutely, it is. And there is the long-term scheme out there, but a lot of people don't know about it. So where I would actually go into it, and the drug scheme. When I go into the drug scheme, a lot of the time in the chemist, it doesn't cover the ADHD medication. So for people to actually know that the long-term illness, the medication scheme is there, go to your chemist, check it out. There is a form there, and most chemists know about it, but they don't tend to tell us. So it is there, and that will help with the cost of medication. But medication is dear, but it does make a massive difference in a lot of people's lives. And so for the diagnosis, look, our big thing is it's a positive. You know, there's more people getting that treatment and multimodal treatment as well, not just ourselves. There's a lot of OTs out there. So when you do get your diagnosis and you, like a lot of people think, when they're going for an assessment, it's not simply simply saying like, I have difficulty concentrating. You know, there has to be a series of symptoms, evidence of the symptoms, the impact on your life, you know, their developmental history, and, you know, a lot of things are taken in to effect. And clinicians actually have to check and see, you know, they have to rule out everything else first before they actually go and diagnose ADHD. So we're not over-diagnosing and over-prescribing. It's more people actually gaining information to realise that there are supports out there for them. The public system is actually supporting them by creating more adult clinics. And we are actually, you know, things are changing in Ireland, thankfully.
1: To that point, there was a research paper published earlier this year that found no evidence. Now, this was in the UK, but a lot of the dynamics and the situation would be very similar here. The research paper said that it found no evidence that ADHD is overdiagnosed and that it could even be underdiagnosed, considering the increase in diagnoses over the last 10 years and the suggestion that that's even lowballing the number of people who have the condition. It really does put into context how far off the mark we were historically when it comes to awareness of the condition.
0: Absolutely. Look, for many adults, like they go through life, like myself, I was 46 before I was diagnosed, and I was 4 years in ADHD Ireland at that point. So I didn't even see I had ADHD until I actually went back to college. And that would have happened to me had I left school and gone into college at the same part I'd be hoping. But yeah, I couldn't finish modules, and I was actually quite successful in my job. Well, I don't know about successful about burning dinners every day at home, but I got the kids to school. Sometimes I forgot to collect them from rugby and stuff, all right. But it, you know, so at the end of the day, everybody is able to work with their ADHD until they can't, until the environment doesn't work. We've got kids who get the whole way through primary school, but it's first year in secondary school. It's exam years. TY is another one that a lot of people don't realise, you know, and then they go out to college. But TY, in a lot of cases, thankfully, it takes about 2 years to get an assessment and a diagnosis to be able to then support yourself if you do need medication. Not all people who have an ADHD diagnosis need medication. They need the multimodal treatment. They need to go to an OT. They need an ADHD coach maybe to help them. We do focus sessions in ADHD Ireland where people come in and do for 2 hours, I think it's 3 days a week, they can come in and

0: sit down, I can sit and do my report. Someone else can be decluttering their house. And they can actually do it while others, it's body doubling exercise, and you can do that while others are actually doing the same thing. You're getting your report done. So there's lots of things you can do for yourself. We've also an understanding and managing ADHD program there. There's a bit of a waiting list for it, but it's a really successful program to help you with your routines, with your emotions, help you in your family situation, and help you use the diagnosis. And one thing, just to let you know, David, sorry, I know I'm talking a lot, but okay. I have ADHD.
1: Well, this is why we have you on. Talk away. Tell us more.
0: But it's more about, for people who are actually sitting on a waiting list and, you know, they may be having trouble in work or they can't remember to get their kids, whatever. In a lot of cases, we do simple things. Not if you just lose your keys, do you have ADHD. It's if it's really impacting your life. It's if it's been there in your childhood, if it affects you in school, if you didn't get the exam results you wanted to do. A lot of people have reports where when they look back at their child reports, they're all exactly the same. They were saying, could do better, is lazy, not doing enough. That's red flag, tick box. Mm. We say that to teachers. Look for that, guys, because yes, if they're not reaching their potential, there's a reason why they're not. But yeah, there's, we as ADHD Ireland, please come to us when you're on the journey, because we don't need a diagnosis. You come, you talk to other adults, you come and talk to other parents. We have our support groups. We have a lot of OT sessions that help you in your work to organize your day. Unlike me, I write it in the diary and forget to open the diary the next day to know what's on, you know. But that's the difference, and that's where we come back to medication. Okay. Medication can help you. Okay. Remember to open that diary.
1: As you said there, it in so many respects, knowledge is power when it comes to these situations. Portlaoise's Nicola Coss, Head of Services Development at ADHD Ireland. Much appreciate your time today.
0: Thanks very much. Thanks, David.
1: OpenAI will not be releasing its newest artificial intelligence model. These are the makers of ChatGPT because it didn't meet safety standards. We're talking about that next.
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1: I'm joined in studio this morning by Joan Mulville, the Industry Engagement Lead at the Command Technology Centre at Toos Digitalisation, and a tech expert and a former CEO of the Irish Internet Association. She's also living in Mullingar. Joan, thanks so much for coming in to us.
9: Pleasure to be here.
1: We are talking about OpenAI, the crowd essentially behind ChatGPT. They have pulled their latest artificial intelligence model, saying that it's not meeting safety standards, they confirmed this week. So in and of that statement itself, what's your reaction to it?
9: I think my initial reaction, so first of all, for anyone who doesn't know the full story, Astra 6.1 was the latest iteration of ChatGPT that was to be launched. And a day before their annual developer conference, they came out with the announcement that they would not be releasing it because, as you said, it did not meet safety standards. The cynic in me, bearing in mind all of the hype we've had around AI and a lot of the news coming out from these guys, the cynic in me reads this as they needed desperately to say the words "our safety standards" as if they have safety standards.
1: Okay.
9: I think this is interesting timing on the back of really the coming to light now of the issues around the Australia medical records that were breached by AI, the Hugging Face scandal at the start of the summer. US federal agencies have had their records accessed by AI bots. So I think that they needed to say the sentence, "it did not meet safety standards," to reassure people in some way that they had safety standards. I think the interesting reaction in the US to this also has been the come to Jesus moment / Donald Trump moment, where he brought all of the leaders of the various AI companies together yesterday in the White House. And of course, he's insisting that we all call it superintelligence now. I shall reserve judgment on that. And they were all brought together. And I thought it was really interesting that a reporter asked the president afterwards, with all of these guys standing behind him, including, you know, the leaders of, you know, NVIDIA and ChatGPT, Elon Musk was there, the gang, the usual.
1: And the tech bros.
9: The tech bros were all out in force, and the word bro is particularly important there. All the men were there behind him. And one reporter, I believe it was a Sky reporter, asked Donald Trump, Do you believe that this industry should be self-regulated, or that these people are sufficiently responsible to regulate such powerful technology themselves? And Donald Trump's response was that they all love their country and love the world, to which the journalist responded, "I don't think love is going to save us."
1: To that point, actually, Joan, I was listening to coverage of this issue when you had people breaking away from the AI developer programs and kind of canary in the coal mine dynamic of saying, yes, I'm extremely worried. I've had to stop working for X, Y, and Z because from what I've seen on the inside, they are determined to chase development of AI wherever it leads. And what they said was really interesting, that culturally in there, they all seem to have an awareness of the danger / threat of AI, but they feel that they're the only responsible actors in the industry and they must discover and pioneer the developments first so that it can be handled safely. That to me sounds quite concerning when you've mentioned self-regulation.
9: Yes.
1: We're hearing very concerning messages from the industry.
9: I think there's a real questionable leadership, I think, in some of what's being developed. I think one interesting quote I picked up last week was from Jensen Huang from NVIDIA, and he said, "I believe it's an engineering problem. We all need to hope it's an engineering problem. If it's not an engineering problem, it's not solvable."
1: Wow.
9: And I'm wondering, what kind of problem could it be if it's not an engineering problem? What is he trying to imply there? And maybe there is a question of dubious leadership in terms of the pursuit of the technology at all costs.
1: Yeah.
9: And it seems to be that this race is, these are the leaders of the American businesses, or certainly American founded businesses, and they're treating it like the arms race against China, against Europe. And there's voices in Europe talking about we're being overly regulated. I don't think that's necessarily the case. I think there's some questions now being thrown up around how GDPR is going to be handled going forward in terms of Europe's approach to allowing personal data to be used for training purposes. But one of the things that I want us to be balanced about, because, you know, obviously I'm here in Tullamore today. I'm here with a group of people at the Advanced Technology Centre with ATIM Cluster. And there's a lot of good businesses there doing really great work in manufacturing. And they're using AI in a very safe and contained way around automation. The kind of AI that we're talking about here, these kind of breaches, is much more around that generative AI space. So it's the, but unfortunately, that's the part of technology, this AI technology, that has been released more to consumers. I think, again, my cynicism around the OpenAI announcement comes on the back of, also timing-wise, was interesting that the team in Anthropic had called, Dario Amodeo had called the week before, that there should be possibly a bit of a slowdown in what's been developed. Anthropic are positioning themselves in the market as being slightly more responsible. So they had called for that. OpenAI have responded by doing their slowdown. On the back of all that, you've got Mark Zuckerberg from Meta last week announcing Muse, which is having come off the back of all of the controversy around what are those awful Google, those awful Meta glasses, that he's now got this little one that you can carry around in your pocket. So don't worry about the guy in the pervert glasses, as they're being fondly called. Don't worry about the person who's wearing them on their eyes. You can now all carry one in your pocket.
1: Even
9: so there's loads of stuff coming out all of the time. I think the concern is much more around this generative AI and this agentic AI on a personal level. I think from an industry, large manufacturing point of view, there's an awful lot more guardrails in there by virtue of those industries themselves. But we still need to move forward with caution. And I think what's going on right now is a lot of position playing, not only amongst the companies themselves, but geopolitically across the regions, and how each of the regions, and particularly in terms of the EU presidency in Ireland right now, you know, what is Europe's move going to be versus what they're doing in America versus what they're doing in China?
1: And would we extrapolate that in America and China, regulation is going to be, or is, more light touch than it is in Europe? And if that's the case, do you think Europe and the EU will hold strong in terms of its resolve to ensure those rules are in place?
9: I think what's interesting that you mentioned China.
1: Yeah.
9: China actually have a better record in protecting children in terms of social media and AI than the US does. Now, that is by virtue of the fact that China is not the freest state in the entire world.
1: Apparently not yet.
9: Apparently not. So, but on that basis, this is actually working well for them right now. So they have better controls just by virtue, by virtue of regulation, but literally the entire system is designed around control and people control. So they actually have better protections there. So it's a bit like the stopped clock being right twice a day.
1: Yeah.
9: China actually have got it right on some aspects of this. China have got it right in some aspects of open source as well. If you follow the work that Claire Dillon is doing in the open source community, they're looking far more to how China is developing technology than some of the US models right now. So I think there's a lot of nuance in terms of how we position anybody as the good guys or the bad guys and who's doing it right. I do think there are some very serious questions now about how Europe are going to put guardrails in place but still maintain their competitiveness. And I think the most vulnerable point in all of that right now, well, two parts, is first of all the issue around GDPR and whether or not our personal data, which we have been very protective of in Europe, would now be used for the development of AI models. But also, I think it's interesting, even on an Irish government point of view, that the Office of the AI in the Irish government is situated in the Department of Enterprise, Jobs and Innovation. We are treating it as an enterprise challenge rather than looking at it for what it is, which is a much more seismic, all-inclusive societal impact. And society is for sure impacted by enterprise and technology, but it does sit above all of that.
1: Whereas we seem to have the cart before the horse in that respect, maybe?
9: We seem to be chasing the financial gain to be gotten from the productivity gains, of which there are absolutely, definitely productivity gains, but at what cost?
1: And that cost maybe needs to be prioritised over the immediate payoff of becoming competitive.
9: Certainly considered in the round and the trade-offs.
1: What about the ultimate landing destination when it comes to AI sitting in society? We are in a very volatile space at the moment in terms of its development and its arrival. Where do you feel we're going to be in 10 years' time? Like, obviously, the the most negative headlines suggest humanity will be wiped out in 10 years' time.
9: Yes.
1: I am hoping and presuming that is an extreme version of events.
9: I think the most interesting bit of advice I got recently, a recommendation from a woman called Natasha Began at Salesforce, and she said to me, Joan, watch this documentary. And a lot of your listeners will probably have watched it already, but if they haven't, I recommend watching the AI doc on Netflix. And it's a really interesting documentary. He spends one half interviewing all of the apocalyptic doomsayers on AI, because this man who's making the documentary is about to have a baby is going, is this a really bad time to have a child? And so he has all the apocalyptic doomsayers on one side, and then he interviews all the people who are hugely wildly optimistic. And the thing is, both present compelling arguments of how both are entirely possible. And the reality is, I don't know the answer. And I think anyone who says they know the answer doesn't, they can't know the answer. But I think it's about, there will be some middle ground. We will land somewhere. But also interestingly, humanity in all of its existence through all of time has been obsessed about when is it all going to end. I was listening to a fabulous podcast on art the other day, and Hieronymus Bosch and his fabulous painting of the earthly gardens, and again, it was all, there's a narrative that people have attached to that painting, you know, done 500 years ago, around is it about the end of time. And then we look at, you know, even as recently as Y2K, we keep looking as humans for when will it all end. Maybe we're all just exhausted and we're trying to figure out when will it all end.
1: It's a narcissism complex, surely.
9: This idea that we would be able to control any of it. So I don't think it's going to kill us all. I really do think that's a lot of hype, and it kind of appropriates a huge amount of power onto this technology that may not actually be there, but that is feeding the economic model, that is putting all the capital into this. Somewhere in the middle we will land. I think there will be costs for society in all of it, because there always will be. But I think there will be benefits too, and that is not to sit on the fence. But the answer is, I don't know.
1: Joan Mulville, fascinating discussion. Really appreciate you coming into us today.
9: Thanks for having me.
1: A lack of facilities, services and amenities for young people in Laois is the topic of our next discussion.
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1: 083 30 10 103 for your perspectives this morning. The OPW Minister Kevin Boxer-Moran was on with us just after the news at 11 o'clock talking about new flooding defence equipment coming to Port Leash. Noel from Mount Mellick has gotten in touch saying that Boxer-Moran has done damn all for Mount Mellick. That of course is potentially a play on words, and much appreciate your comments, Noel. Any research about the side effects of long term use of ADHD medicine? Question mark in from a caller there as well. Yeah, well, look, I think the evidence coming from, or the testimony coming from the likes of ADHD Ireland, is that it is a life-changing benefit to get a diagnosis, and those who get diagnoses don't necessarily go onto the medication, but it does seem the first and most important step is finding out that that is the condition that you have been living with. It will then open plenty doors in the future. Okay, we are done and dusted for another day on the programme. A big thanks to Sinead Hubble for putting it together with the assistance of Daniel Boyne. We'll be back tomorrow morning. Carl James has the afternoon show after the news at 12 o'clock, which will be brought to the news at 12 o'clock by the Water Boys this morning. Thanks very much and take care.

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1: Dunamase College, Coláiste, Dunmasc, Portlaoise will hold its open evening on Thursday, October 1st from 6.30 till 8.30pm. 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
4: It's 12 o'clock. Good afternoon. I'm Caoimhe Killeen. The OPW minister is taking aim at the government's two main parties over their continuous kite-flying in advance of budget 2027. Minister Kevin Boxer-Moran says it's too soon to make any firm commitments in this year's package and says talks are still ongoing. The Longford Westmeath TD says the independents support the coalition are working behind the scenes.
5: We in the regional group and the independents have said quite we're working behind the scenes. We want a budget that it try and go as far as we possibly can to help people. But I'm also long enough around to know and old enough around what I tell you was coming the budget today that I'd know about. And what doesn't come in the budget, you said to me next about Minister, you said that. For that reason, I won't do what the rest of them are doing. I'll work behind the scenes.
4: The North's Secretary of State, Chris Bryant, is hosting more talks between both sides in the dispute over the Drumcree parade today. The Orange Order still wants to complete its parade along the mainly nationalist Garvaghy Road in Portadown. Alison Morris, crime correspondent with the Belfast Telegraph, says the Garvaghy Road Residents Group has issued a fresh legal bid to try and stop the march.
6: They argued that the police assessment, the original police assessment that was given to the Parades Commission, that in itself was not correct. That the police said that there was no intelligence or evidence that there was going to be any disorder. And we clearly can see that the police operation is much more complicated than that would suggest. So they're going back into court on what is a pretty narrow sort of point of law. And they're also asking to meet with the Chief Constable.
4: Less than 10 Garda driving instructors are currently on track to complete a pursuit driving course by the end of the year. 15 instructors are training with Devon and Cornwall Police, with some of those expected to complete the course by November. The force aims to roll out pursuit training at scale in 2027, following the deaths of 5 teenagers in a wrong-way driving crash on the M9 last month. Director of Training at the Garda College, Chief Superintendent Brian Sugrue, says they are engaging with other UK police forces to boost the number of instructors.
7: It's difficult to give an exact number because it's dependent on interactions and agreements with another UK police force. Devon and Cornwall have committed to having a cohort trained. By the end of the year with Devon and Cornwall, you're talking about single figures, but we're hoping that the interaction with the other UK police forces will significantly increase that number.
4: And finally, news for now, a demonstration is taking place in Dublin as part of a campaign for a family court system that is transparent, trauma-informed and trustworthy. The Walk in Our Shoes event saw people meet at the four courts this morning before departing and walking silently to Leinster House. People taking part will be wearing black and carrying pairs of children's shoes to represent the children whose futures are being decided in courtrooms they may never see. Local events took place across the Midlands on Sunday. Longford's Anna Kavanagh is one of the campaign's organisers. She says she's confident lawmakers will deliver the changes they're calling for.
8: On the 1st of September, we actually had a meeting with the Minister for Justice. He listened very sympathetically to us, and he actually is showing a great commitment to bring about reforms in the family court. What we are saying to him is these reforms cannot come quickly enough, and we have a meeting with him at the end of November.
4: It's 2 minutes past 12.
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4: Right, today with the mix of sunny spells and scattered showers. Some of those showers will be heavy and possibly thundery, with highest temperatures of 15 to 18 degrees. For now, Castle Pollard, it's 15 degrees. Midlands weather with Mullingar Autos Volkswagen. 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
11: 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We'll get you through the rest of it. Your afternoon starts right here with a heap of great, great songs like this one to kick us off. 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

0: That is the current singer from Taylor Swift. It's called Patient Zero on Midlands 103. I got to say hello to Susan O'Reilly, who's listening to us in Mount Melican County Leash. I know Sue, and she sent me in some photographs, snapshots of old concert tickets she has from many years ago. She's just doing a bit of spring cleaning in the house, and she came across these tickets from different gigs going back to like the 80s. So I'm just wondering, do you have any tickets from old gigs in your house at home? You know, we're going to into a bit of nostalgia, memories that you have of great days out. You were singing out loud, you had the sleeves rolled up, you were just having a great day. And we'll talk about it on the show tomorrow, and we'll chat about the tickets that Sue sent me in tomorrow as well. So in the meantime, if you're doing some spring cleaning, keep an eye out for tickets. Have you got any? Note them down, and I'll get you to send me in the details during tomorrow's afternoon show. We'll have a nostalgic trip music-wise on the show tomorrow. Gary Barlow playing next for you with Open Road.
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Gary Barlow, that is called Open Road on Midlands 103. It is Carl here for a Wednesday, getting you through the week. We're sailing through. First, before I do another thing, let me push aside everything before I get to do a request for Geraldine Nevin to Presentation Place in Birr in Offaly, who's 82 today. Happy birthday. It's from Billy and Mary and all the family members. I'm sure they're getting you out a slice of cake at least today, Geraldine. Have a super day. And a couple of minutes ago, I asked you to have a look around the place. Well, no, you know, look, do what you have to do today. I don't want to be messing up your day, but if you're doing a bit of tidying or you're doing a bit of spring cleaning, keep an eye out for concert tickets from the past, from years ago, because we're going to take a nostalgic trip tomorrow and talk about different concerts from different years and memories you have from them, if you can find the concert stubs, like Sue did in Mamelik and sent us in a picture shot, a few snapshots of a few concert tickets already, because she's spring cleaning today. And Frankie also texts us in, who happens to know Sue, and said she's always spring cleaning. This is a great thing. This is a great thing. Spring cleaning, we love it. Now, on the way, we got music from Daniel Powter, Sabrina Carpenter, and I want you to think about something else, right? Because I've got something to put to you. This struck me yesterday when I was walking around Tesco. Is there something different you always do on holidays that you don't do at home in your normal life? Something that you might purchase or buy? And this struck me as I was walking around the supermarket yesterday. I'll tell you in a sec.

And it's Daniel Powder. It's called Bad Day on Midlands 103. Now, I was walking around Tesco yesterday evening and I saw something on the shelf, a packet of Oreos, right, the biscuits. I wanted to buy them. And then I thought to myself that I'd kind of made this kind of deal with myself a good few years ago that I'd only ever buy Oreos biscuits when I'm away on holidays. Because we just started doing that a number of years ago. Just when you couldn't see Oreos that often in this country, and you always saw them abroad.

0: abroad, used to buy them. So then I thought, hey, I don't want to buy them at home because I'm only do them on holiday. It was kind of like a little thing that we did. So yesterday I had them on hand and I put them back and it says, no, I'm not buying them because I'm not on holidays. Is there something you always buy on holidays but never at home? Just like me there, think about it. And if it sounds a bit odd like me, just leave your name off it if you're a bit embarrassed. 083 30 10 103, it's our text and it's our WhatsApp number. 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

0: Don't think he talks to Louis Walsh anymore, does he? Ronan Keating, life is a roller coaster on Midlands 103. Actually, have you seen clips of Louis Walsh chatting to the two Johnnies on their latest podcast? I haven't heard it, right? I haven't listened to the podcast or anything, but there is funny clips. One is, you know, they ask Louis Walsh, is he still involved with Westlife? And there's one thing about Louis Walsh, he comes across as very cocky. I've never met him, but he went, oh yeah, I pick the songs. In other words, I don't get involved in the day-to-day, don't be at the gigs, but I pick the songs they do. I've picked all the ones they've sung so far, they've all been hits, and I'll continue to pick some. So that's a funny thing. We're talking about stuff you always buy on holidays, but you never buy at home in this country for some reason. Here's one, it says, Toblerone chocolate, kind of a ritual to only buy it at the airport. Absolutely love it. An overpriced ice cream, says Mary. You got to have that on the old halls, don't you? A fridge magnet, I'll tell you. Can't buy a fridge magnet anymore because it's the fridge where the cabinet is, you know, it's built into the front of the fridge, so you can't get at the fridge door. It's got the timber door type thing. What's that? So fridge magnets, no point in bringing them into the house. Just gone. 1:15 now.
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0: 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If you have, I'll tell you what you can do with it after one, but next it's the main lunchtime news. 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
5: Westmeath County Council, in conjunction with Longford County Council, supported by Transport Infrastructure Ireland, invite all stakeholders, landowners, members of the public and interested parties to participate in a public information event for the N4 Mullingar to Longford Rooski project. A series of in-person public information events will take place in September to present the current design development to the public at the Mullingar Park Hotel on Monday 28th of September between 2 p.m. to 8 p.m. At the Edgeworthstown Library on Tuesday 29th of September between 2 p.m. to 8 p.m. At the Longford Arms Hotel on Wednesday 30th of September between 2 p.m. to 8 p.m. All relevant material will also be made available via the dedicated project website n4mullingartolongford.ie, which will include an interactive mapping to allow users to examine the current design in further detail. The N4 project team welcome the opportunity to engage with you on the development of this major infrastructure project and look forward to continuing to work with you as the project progresses.
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6: It's 1 o'clock. Good afternoon. I'm Caoimhe Killeen. The OPW minister is taking aim at the government's two main parties over their continuous kite flying in advance of Budget 2027. Minister Kevin Boxen-Moran says it's too soon to make any firm commitments in this year's package and says talks are still ongoing. The Longford Westmeath TD says the independents support the coalition that are working behind the scenes.
7: I'm very annoyed, I have to be honest, with our two government parties, Fianna Fáil and Gael, for so much kite flying. We in the regional group and the independents have said quiet, we're working behind the scenes. We want a budget that it try and go as far as we possibly can to help people. But I'm also long enough around to know and old enough around. What I tell you was coming the budget today that I know about. And what doesn't come in the budget, you said, Minister, but Minister, you said that. For that reason, I won't do what the rest of them are doing.
6: The Lord Secretary of State has held fresh talks with an order delegation at Hillsborough Castle. Chris Bryant is now meeting with representatives of the Garfahy Road Residents Group as efforts to resolve the dispute over the Drumcree Parade continue. Alison Morris, crime correspondent with the Belfast Telegraph, says the residents have issued a fresh legal bid to try and stop the march.
8: They argue that the police assessment, the original police assessment that was given to the Parades Commission, that in itself was not correct, that the police said that there was no intelligence or evidence that there was going to be any disorder. And we clearly can see that the police operation is much more complicated than that would suggest. So they're going back into court on what is pretty narrow sort of point of law. And they're also asking to meet with the Chief Constable.
6: The Oireachtas Transport Committee has heard Gardaí are engaging with UK police forces with a view to train more instructors in pursuit driving. It's expected less than 10 Garda driving instructors will be certified by Devon and Cornwall Police in the coming months. Senior Gardaí say the 5-day pursuit driving course will be available to officers next year. Director of Training at Templemore Garda College, Chief Superintendent Brian Sugru, told the Oireachtas Transport Committee the scale of the rollout will depend on the number of instructors trained.
9: We are engaging with other police forces other than Devon and Cornwall who have offered assistance, and we're waiting to establish what is the extent of that assistance, how many extra instructors can be trained, and at what scale we can roll out pursuit driving training. I will have a certain number trained by the end of the year, and then as the courses continue, I'll have additional instructors, so there isn't a single definitive number trained now.
6: Hundreds of thousands of public sector workers in the health, education and civil service roles are engaging in industrial action from today. People are being advised to expect delays and rescheduled appointments, as such as non-essential work in places like hospitals, schools and local authorities that can't be carried out. More than 190,000 SIPCHU, FORSA and INMO members are taking part in the Work to Rule action, with the aim of getting a new pay deal agreed after the last one expired in June. SIPCHU's Brendan O'Brien says it will continue until the government comes to the negotiating table with a meaningful offer.
10: Our members, as you say, have given us an overwhelming mandate, and that's to send a message to the government to say we're fed up, we've had enough, we've waited long enough, it's time for the government to put the deal on the table, to let the negotiators into the room and be honest from the outset to say, well, look, here's what we have to pay and here's what we're looking for in return. And anyone who deals with industrial relations, though, that's normal business.
6: A councillor in Laois is laying bare the numbers that show the county is underrepresented in IDA-supported jobs. Ashley Moran is raising the issue in council chambers. The Midlands region lags behind the rest of the country when it comes to IDA jobs, with Laois recording the lowest figure nationally. Councillor Moran says in Laois the figures are damning.
11: Laois has only 150 of 300,000 IDA jobs, which is 0.05%. In the Midlands, the four Midland counties, Longford, Westmeath and Offaly, Laois is the smallest of them all. Offaly at 0.4%, and are 10% higher than us. And between the four of them, it's only less than 2.5% of the jobs in Ireland.
6: A Midlands digitalisation and tech expert said she's sceptical that a delayed release of an AI bot is genuinely due to safety standards. It comes as OpenAI is postponing the release of its newest artificial intelligence model, Astra 6.1, after it didn't pass internal tests. Jo Melville lives in Mullingar and is also a former CEO of the Irish Internet Association. She says that it may not be the case.
12: They needed desperately to say the words, our safety standards, as if they have safety standards. This is interesting timing on the back of really the coming to light now of the issues around the Hugging Face scandal at the start of the summer. So I think that they needed to say the sentence, it did not meet safety standards, to reassure people in some way that they had safety standards.
6: And finally, in news for now, the number of healthy life years which people can expect after 65 is increasing. The Central Statistics Office says people experienced 12.3 years of good health in 2024, up from 11.7 in 2023. Life satisfaction also improves as people age. In 2025, more than one third of respondents aged 65 and over had high overall life satisfaction, compared with just over a fifth of respondents aged between 25 and 49. It's 5 minutes past one.
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6: Starting off with Gaelic games, the Downs are well primed to defend their county title with some of their most seasoned campaigners overcoming injury issues as the club season reaches its climax. That's according to their manager, Dermot Power, after they stormed into the Westmeath senior football final with a 5-17-2-13 victory over Moat All Whites on Saturday. They now have the likes of Kevin O'Sullivan, Luke Lachlan and Jonathan Lynham back from layoffs after the opening stages of the club championship. Power says the whole squad is now competing for those 15 starters places in 2 weeks' time.
14: It's great to have those players back because they're all special. You know, they're all key inter-county players as well. For some of those guys, they've been injured for a period of time. It takes game time, it takes matches, it takes training session to have those the skill level up and whatever. So we're happy to have them. Of course we are, you know. But we've got guys on the bench that want to be on the pitch. For me, that's even more important as well, that they're getting pushed at training.
6: Eamon Fitzmaurice is in line to succeed Pádraig Joyce as the Galway football manager. At inter-county level, he most recently managed the Kerry Footballers between 2013 and 2018, winning the All-Ireland in 2014. Galway will be hoping to end a 26-year wait to lift the Sam Maguire next summer. In soccer, Republic of Ireland head coach Hamihal Grimson has called on Irish supporters to get behind his team. They host Austria tomorrow night in the third match of the Nations League campaign. The Aviva Stadium is almost sold out for the fixture, which comes after Sunday's meeting with Israel. Hal Grimson wants people to back the players after a week of controversy surrounding the decision to play the Israel fixtures.
15: We are ready. We are ready for them. And we'll see what happens. Absolutely over the moon with the attendance. It is almost a sellout at the stadium, so I hope that's people coming to show the players their support. So yeah, life goes on. We play this game, and let's hope we will have another as good performance.
6: Meanwhile, members of the FAI are currently taking questions from the Oireachtas Sports Committee this afternoon. President Paul Cook, CEO David Correll and Director of Football John Martin are among the FAI party, meeting primarily to address matters relating to safeguarding and governance. They're also facing questions relating to the FAI's handling of the controversial Nations League games against Israel. While Manchester City are facing the threat of severe sanctions after an independent commission found they had clearly intended to circumvent Premier League rules over a 9-season period. The club was found to have artificially inflated revenues and reduced costs to the tune of almost £1 billion through a series of sham sponsor arrangements in order to avoid breaching financial regulations. City insist they are innocent and will appeal. And finally, in Formula One, Esteban Ocon will leave Haas at the end of the 2026 F1 season. The Frenchman joined the American team in 2025 after leaving Alpine. Ocon has struggled for form this season, and his teammate Oliver Bearman leads the qualifying head-to-head 10-4. Sports updates on Midlands 103. 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The perfect spot for lunch, dinner or night out with friends. Book today on darkhorseathlone.ie.
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6: Financial support between family members is a notable feature in households. New research from Royal London Ireland shows around 15% of adults are getting help with money from their family. Those living in Dublin and other counties in Leinster are the most likely to rely on help, while people living in Connacht are least likely to. Mark Riley, pensions proposition lead at Royal London Ireland, says financial resilience is a challenge for many households.
16: What it's showing us is that financial support is flowing in both directions across generations. And really, financial resilience, you know, is remaining a real challenge for many Irish households. You can see, I suppose, how people are finding it hard to get that deposit and are having to turn to the bank of mum and dad, potentially, you know, to help with raising a deposit to try and get on the property ladder.
6: Looking at today's currency markets, €1 buys you 85 pence sterling and $1.13, while the ISIC index of Irish shares is a 14567, down 0.05% since the opening.
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6: In Laois, starting off in Port Laois, it's busy this lunchtime down Coote Street and on parts of the Dublin Road. Also heavy at the moment over on Main Street and from the turn off the Timahoe Road roundabout onto the Well Road. In Offaly, in Tullamore, the lunchtime rush is heaviest on from Columbkeel Street over onto Patrick Street and down parts of Cormac Street. In Westmeath, in that lone delay is at the moment on the Ballymahon Road and over in Irishtown on John Broderick Street. And finally, in Mullingar, you can expect delays on Castle Street, Pier Street and Mount Street. 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It's now time for this afternoon's obituaries. Andrew Andy Pingree. Lacha Carrickbergh, County Offaly, died September 26th. Reposing today at his residence from 5 until 7. Removal tomorrow to St. Patrick's Church, the Pike, Ballingarry, arriving at 11:45 for funeral mass at 12. Burial afterwards in the adjoining cemetery. Family flowers only, please, and house private on Thursday morning, please. Brendan Scobie Daly, Arden View, Tullamore Offaly, died September 28th. Reposing at O'Reilly's funeral home today from 4 until 6. Removal tomorrow to the Church of the Assumption, Tullamore, arriving for funeral mass at 10. Burial after mass in Clonmany Cemetery, Tullamore. The funeral mass can be viewed on the church webcam. Liam Joseph Ennis, 7 Tillihilly, Tullamore Offaly, died September 29th. Reposing at O'Reilly's funeral home, Harbour Street, Tullamore, on Friday from 4 until 6. Removal on Saturday morning to the Church of the Assumption, Tullamore, arriving for funeral mass at 10. Cremation service after mass, Newlands Cross Crematorium, Dublin at 1. Family flowers only, please. Donations if desired to re-add a house comfort fund. Funeral mass can be viewed on the church webcam. Michael Dunn, Carrickbrothel, Kilcormac, County Offaly, died September 28th. Reposing in Ardeven, Mount Bolus today from 5 until 7, with removal to St. Bridget's Church, Mount Bolus for 7:30. Funeral mass tomorrow at 11, followed by burial in the adjoining churchyard. Donations in lieu to Friends of Tullamore Hospital. Family flowers only, please. Nora Noni Savage, Ní Waeloja, Camus, Walches Town South, Mullingar, and formerly of Camus, Eachtar, County Galway, died September 28th. Reposing at her home in Camus, Walches Town South, Mullingar, today from 2, concluding with prayers at 7. Funeral mass tomorrow at 11 in the Cathedral of Christ the King, Mullingar, followed by burial in Walches Town Cemetery. The mass can be viewed on Mullingar Parish webcam. Family flowers only, please. Donations, if desired, to the Children's Health Foundation. House strictly private on Thursday morning, please. Arieshje Gurevshiet. Our next obituary service will be broadcast this evening after the 6 o'clock news. To view any of the obituaries or the funeral services directory, please visit midlands103.com.

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1: A mix of cloud and sunny spells today with scattered showers. Some will be heavy with isolated thunderstorms and highest temperatures of 16 to 18 degrees. Right now in Delvin, it's 17 degrees. 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

out of Silk Sonic. It's called Leave the Door Open on Midlands 103. It is Feel Good Radio. Now, I did ask you, did you have a spare 46,000? Of course you do. It's just lying around. We have something that you can buy with that 46. Del Boy's famous yellow three-wheeler from Only Fools and Horses is hitting the auctions. Yes, it's got a top speed of 55 miles an hour. The only thing is, there's a big potential of it tipping over as you're going around a

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0: That is Blair Country House on Midlands 103. Did you realise that back in 1975, the average couple was married in their mid-20s? And now I saw this article in one of the newspapers today where the average age is just close to 40, 39, 40, that type of thing. Big difference from the mid-20s in 1975. But at least there's one advantage to this. Nobody's parents has to worry about them getting married too young. They're just worried about them getting married before they retire. That type of thing. It's a totally different timescale, isn't it? Now, if you want to get in touch with us this lunchtime, we'd love to hear from you. We would. Our door is open, literally, metaphorically, whatever you want to say. 083 30 10 103. It's our text and WhatsApp number. Do you know what I think we'll do next? A music challenge.
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Vance Joy, Riptide on Midlands 103. Some Natasha Bedingfield on the way. Got Seal as well, but time for Wednesday's Music Challenge. And today our game is called The Biggest Hit with the Band Living in a Box. I'm going to call out two hits from the band Living in the Box. I want you to tell me which one was the biggest hit for them. And the two hits are Room in Your Heart and Blow the House Down. Which of those was the biggest hit for Living in a Box? Text or WhatsApp me. It's 083 30 10 103. And let me know. Have a go. I actually love to hear at least one of them. If not, I don't think we've played Living in a Box for ages. So anyway, have a go at this and we'll see what happens.

0: Natasha Bedingfield, that is called These Words on Midlands 103. We're going to kick off next hour with one of the biggest love songs of all time. You're sure to agree. We'll give you the answer to today's music challenge as well. First, news at 2 from the Midlands Youth Centre. 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
8: It's 2 o'clock. Good afternoon. I'm David Hollywood. The FAI is defending its decision to play the Nations League fixtures against Israel. The football governing body is appearing before an Oireachtas committee and rejects an accusation of scaremongering about the consequences of not playing the games. The CEO of the FAI also says goalkeeper Gavin Bazunu was not left isolated after his decision not to take part in the matches. David Carell is defending his actions to TDs, including Sinn Féin's Joanna Byrne.
9: We are football administrators. We are here to represent the interests of Irish football. Just because we arrived at a decision that may not be to your liking doesn't mean that it's the wrong one. We have to balance all of the different aspects that are in this conundrum that we find ourselves
10: in. If I may, and
9: let me just finish. Let me just finish.
10: There's a matter of right and wrong.
8: However, Longford Westmeath TD for Fine Gael, Micheál Carrigy, is defending those in the association who've been met with criticism.
11: I suppose no more than any of us in political life, you can be a target, but I've seen particularly members of the executive of the FAI and people that are in a voluntary capacity on the board representing their clubs were targeted by individuals and campaigns. And a lot of people in the organisation suffered a lot of abuse online, and it's not acceptable.
8: A flight has made an emergency landing in Saudi Arabia after reports its pilots got into a fight mid-air, with one being stabbed. At one point, the aircraft plummeted more than 14,000 feet in a matter of seconds. The Fly Dubai plane had been bound for Tel Aviv. Yasmin's daughter was on board and says passengers heard screams for help.
12: After a few minutes, two other pilots took the control. Few Israeli, they ran away to the guy. He took a knife and tried to kill the pilot. They taken his hand and put him on the floor. There was a lot of blood.
8: A councillor in Laois is laying bare the numbers that show the county is underrepresented in IDA-supported jobs. Aisling Moran is raising the issue in council chambers this month. The Midlands region lags behind the rest of the country when it comes to IDA jobs, with Laois recording the lowest figure nationally. Councillor Moran says the Laois figures are damning.
13: Laois has only 150 of 300,000 IDA jobs, which is 0.05%. In the Midlands, the four Midland counties, Longford, Westmeath and Offaly, Laois is the smallest of them all. Offaly at 0.4%, and they're 10% higher than us. And between the four of them, it's only less than 2.5% of the jobs in Ireland.
8: And finally, almost half of young adults are financially dependent on support from their family. Research from Royal London, Ireland found 47% of 18 to 24-year-olds use it to keep their head above water. It also highlights how reliant adults are on financial family support, with one in seven receiving it. Mark Riley, Pensions Propositions Lead at Royal London, Ireland, says it can also depend on geographical location.
14: You know, family support, it's not funding luxuries, it's helping cover life's essentials. And with almost half of the recipients saying that they're using the money for groceries, utilities, childcare, insurance and other everyday costs, you know, those in kind of Dublin and the neighbouring Leinster counties, you know, were most likely to count on financial help from family, while those residing in Connacht, that kind of dropped to 9%.
8: It's 3 minutes past two.
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8: A mix of cloud and sunny spells today with scattered showers. Some of the showers could bring isolated thunderstorms. Highest temperatures of 16 to 18 degrees. Right now in Forban, it's 17 degrees. 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

0: One of those songs, it's always hard to tell the exact ending without looking at the readout on the screen. Raven Lalay, it's called Love Me Not on Midlands 103. How are you? Sun shining through the studio window. A big change from yesterday. We had a music challenge just before two called The Biggest Hit with the band, Living in a Box. I called you out two song titles. There were two songs from Living in a Box, and I asked you to tell me which was the biggest hit. And the song titles were Room in Your Heart and Blow the House Down. And of course, the biggest hit was Room in Your Heart. It hit number 5 in the UK charts. Blow the House Down was a hit for them, but it only reached number 10. I don't remember Blow the House Down. I do remember Room in Your Heart. It's a great, great song. I'm going to dig it out and play it for you in a couple of minutes' time. And I got the job spot just around the corner as well.
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0: One of those songs that I think everybody loves, The Counting Crows, Mr. Jones on Midlands 103. On the way next, I'm going to play that song from Living in a Box. That was the answer to today's music challenge. It was a pretty big hit for them. Hit top five. It's called Room in Your Heart. I'll play it right after the Job Spot.
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it's a great tune, isn't it? Great to hear it again on the radio. Living in a Box, Room in Your Heart, a top five hit for them in 1989. And the answer to today's music challenge, you'll do another one on the show tomorrow. May or may not be that challenge. We'll find out. And did you read about the multimillionaire that's gone viral? He was saying that, you know, the top luxuries you can buy when you're a multimillionaire aren't what you think. It's according to him. It's just his opinion. You know, they're not things like a super flash sports car or, you know, a big yacht. He said a top luxury is actually affording to be able to pay someone else to do the chores you hate. Like what? Ironing. I hate that for sure. So I was busy during that last song and I was compiling a list of little luxuries that make you feel instantly rich. They make you do an internal smile. Like if you said to me, Carl, don't go and get yourself a coffee. Make a coffee at home with a coffee machine and bring it out with you. Yeah. Getting a coffee in a proper cup in a cafe is the coolest thing, you know, or takeaway coffee place. I think that's just better. And it brings puts a smile on your face. It does for me. Putting the heating on for a longer time in the winter when you're trying to save, you might run out, you're going a bit skimpy. Look at the price of heating oil now. You'll definitely be going skimpy on the heating. But, you know, having the house toasty, leaving it on an extra hour instead of two, that makes you feel instantly rich, doesn't it? A hotel-style bathroom at home. I don't have a bathrobe. But if you

0: If you ever put one on, if you happen to be somewhere in a hotel or something, don't you feel instantly rich? I don't know what it is. Buying fancy butter is another. On my list as well, I put down having a pastry or a nice bit of confectionery with your coffee. Because I rarely do that. If you do it, it makes you feel a little smiley, doesn't it? Now, here's one, right for the climate we're in. And I couldn't believe, after being away for a week just, the price of petrol and diesel jumped up again. So being able to buy a full tank of petrol or diesel, wouldn't it just make you feel like a millionaire? I never ever am over halfway in the tank, even when it's cheap. So that's a little list of instant luxuries that put a smile on your face. We'll play some Bryan Adams for you next.
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4: Behind the immersion, there's a switch no one understands. 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

0: That is Ariana Grande. It's called Hate That I Made You Love Me on Midlands 103. Now, I just saw on the list, I had to check this list to see, was Ireland in at the world's top tourism countries for 2026. Six of the top 10 are from Europe. Sadly, we didn't make the list. Japan is number one. Spain is third. The UK is seventh. I think Italy is in the top 10 as well. We didn't make it here in Ireland. It's a little bit embarrassing, because if there's one thing we're good at, we can convince tourists to come here. We get loads of tourists every year. And yet we tell them it's going to probably rain. What do? They still come. Why didn't we make the top 10? I've no idea. I can't explain it. Just gone, 3:15.
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0: for you.
1: The Kingfisher. Even, I just added in there to their name, Kingfisher. The sun will never settle. It is Midlands 103. It's time to tidy up. Roy's on the way. I got a funny message there from... we were talking a few minutes ago about things, simple little things that make you feel rich. They're tiny luxuries. They don't have to be expensive. I just see this message from Brendan Tullamore. Thanks, Brendan. She says, hiring somebody to clean the oven and the fridge. What a rotten job. And Brenda, de-icing the whole freezer. Oh, don't talk to me. That is an absolute pain in the ass, isn't it? I'll see you at your place tomorrow from 12. Roy's next. Leave you with Whitney So Emotional.

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7: It's 3 o'clock. Good afternoon. I'm Caoimhe Killeen. Opposition TDs shouldn't argue over leaks from the budget, according to the Taoiseach. Micheál Martin is facing criticism following reports from the Irish Independent that state pensions will only rise by €7.50 in budget 2027. Fianna Fáil's election manifesto had previously promised a €12 increase every year. Taoiseach Micheál Martin says supports for older people are on the way.
8: We fully understand they're under pressure, but the entirety of society, particularly low-income groups, are also under a lot of pressure because of the crisis. And we will fulfil the programme for government over the lifetime of this government. Of that, there will be no doubt. I did not interrupt you, Deputy, and you should not be interrupting me. There's a very set protocol here, and the bottom line is this. You shouldn't be depending on speculation. Budget Day will reveal the full intent of the government.
7: The FAI is defending its decision to play the Nations League fixtures against Israel. The football governing body is appearing before an Oireachtas committee and rejects an accusation of scaremongering about the consequences of not playing the games. The CEO of the FAI also says goalkeeper Gavin Bazunu was not left isolated after his decision not to take part in the matches. Longford Westmeath TD for Fine Gael, Micheál Carrigy, is defending those in the association who've been met with criticism.
9: I suppose no more than any of us in political life, you can be a target, but I've seen particularly members of the executive of the FAI and people that are in a voluntary capacity on the board representing their clubs were targeted by individuals and campaigns. And a lot of people in the organisation suffered a lot of abuse online, and it's not acceptable.
7: A plane heading from Dubai to Tel Aviv has been forced into an emergency landing after an apparent stabbing in the cockpit. Israel's Prime Minister Benjamin Netanyahu says one pilot was attacked by another who then tried to crash the plane. At one point, the aircraft plunged 14,000 feet in a matter of seconds. A second crew on board took over flying the aircraft, which landed safely in Saudi Arabia. Sky's Adam Parsons is in Jerusalem.
10: We have seen a video that seems to show The two pilots both getting medical attention, both of them injured. And a voice, we can't identify this voice, says this one, he tried to kill him.
7: And finally, in news for now, Councillor in Laois is laying bare the numbers that show the county is underrepresented in IDA-supported jobs. Ashley Moran is raising the issue in council chambers this month. The Midlands region lags behind the rest of the country when it comes to IDA jobs, with Laois recording the lowest figure nationally. Councillor Moran says in Laois, the figures are damning.
11: Laois has only 150 of 300,000 IDA jobs, which is 0.05%. In the Midlands, the four Midland counties, Longford, Westmeath and Offaly, Laois is the smallest of them all. Offaly at 0.4%, and are 10% higher than us. And between the four of them, it's only less than 2.5% of the jobs in Ireland.
7: It's 3 minutes past three.
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7: Starting with boxing, four fighters from Westmeath will be representing Ireland at this year's Under-19 World Championships. Louise Joyce, Jason and John Donoghue from Olympic Boxing Club in Mullingar, along with Carly O'Haron, will all be flying the flag for Westmeath and Montenegro next month. John Donoghue enters the competition as the reigning European Under-19 champion and 2023 World Champion, while his brother Jason is double European medalist. The tournament in Budva gets underway on the 14th of October. In soccer, former Manchester City manager Pep Guardiola says he's with the club more than ever after they were found guilty of breaching Premier League finance rules. The Spaniard, who left the club in the summer, has addressed supporters on social media to say, "We will get through this together." Guardiola won 17 major trophies during his 10 years in charge. City deny any wrongdoing and plan to appeal the ruling. And in rugby, the Irish women's rugby team will return to the Aviva for the 2027 Six Nations. Ireland's fixture against the reigning champions England will be played in May next year. Over 30,000 fans were at the Aviva last year for Ireland's 54-5 win over Scotland. Sports updates on Midlands 103. 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The perfect spot for lunch, dinner or a night out with friends. Book today on darkhorseathlone.ie.
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7: Right, today with a mix of sunny spells and scattered showers. Some of those showers will be heavy and possibly thundery, with highest temperatures of 15 to 18 degrees. Right now in Port Laois, it's 15 degrees. Midlands weather with Mullingar Autos Volkswagen. 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
14: Well, hello and welcome along. It is drive time for a Wednesday, brought to you today by Harry Carey. Hope you're well. Going to kick it off with a classic Irish track from

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0: Midlands 103 supporting Irish Music Month, and by playing more Irish artists, and that we just did. Triple play consisted of three great Irish artists. We kicked off with the Cranberries and the classic Dreams, of course, Amble with the Swell, and there you go, CMAT, a lady who came on the scene about a couple of years ago now and is doing so well. Take a sexy picture of me, why don't you? It is Roy till 7 o'clock on Drive Time on Midlands 103. Later on today, we're going to play Where's Wendy? Your chance to win a €250 One For All gift card voucher. With thanks to Wendy's in Tullamore, celebrating the new barbecue melt. And I just had to head out there last night to test it out, and it was worth my trip out, to be honest with you. It's available in beef and chicken, and of course there's strawberry cream frosty. I didn't get to check that out, but maybe sometime down the road I will, definitely. So we'll play that game a little later on. And also coming up, if you are a fan of Neighbours, we all know Neighbours was on the scene for years and years. It was cancelled, it came back again, it was cancelled again. Could Neighbours be coming back? We'll tell you shortly.
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0: Your Feel Good Station, Midlands 103, with Coldplay in a sky full of stars. Now, Neighbours, it's been cancelled 3 times, and every time it somehow manages to crawl back onto our screens, and it looks like it's coming back again. Honestly, you cannot kill this soap. It started back in 1985, and it helped launch the careers of Kylie Minogue, Jason Donovan, Guy Pearce, and of course Margot Robbie. And it was cancelled initially in 2022. Amazon then brought it back. That version ended last year, and now it's back again. But this time, they're doing things a little bit differently. They're going back to the old Neighbours episodes. And get a load of this. They're using AI-assisted technology to re-edit them for phones and social media. So instead of watching a traditional 30-minute episode with loads of different characters and storylines, they're taking the old footage and turning it into short, vertical episodes designed to be watched on your phone. And they're starting with Margot Robbie's character Donna, cutting together her old storylines into a new series of clips. So basically, Neighbours is getting the TikTok treatment. Why? I've no idea. They're expecting to create around 150 minutes of new content from the old footage. I don't know. I mean, at this stage, they could blow up Ramsay Street and Neighbours would still come back next week, wouldn't it? Fair dinkum, as they say, you can't keep a good soap down.
1: It's time to view the latest popular range of Tommy Bow men's footwear at Guy Clothing High Street, Tullamore. 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Get a sneak peek on Guy Clothing's social media.
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0: supporting Irish Music Month and playing you Hozier with Too Sweet. Now, are you a nervous flyer? I would be at the top end of being a nervous flyer, hate being on a plane. And I can imagine if I was on this flight, flying on a plane can be scary sometimes. But definitely this story that I read online today, a Fly Dubai plane, which was heading from Dubai to Israel, had to make an emergency diversion after an alleged fight between the pilots. The plane suddenly dropped around 20,000 feet in just a couple of minutes. Scary stuff. And then it changed course, landed safely in Saudi Arabia. And there are reports that the pilots had a physical altercation in the cockpit, with one passenger claiming that a pilot was even stabbed. Now, those details haven't all been confirmed, but we do know that the emergency signal was activated. And at one point, the plane also sent out a signal used to warn of a possible hijacking. So anything could be could have went on there. But thankfully, all 150 passengers were safe, although the captain and first officer were taken to hospital with injuries. Imagine the announcement, ladies and gentlemen, we're experiencing a little bit of turbulence, mainly because the pilots are baiting the heads off each other.
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7: It's 4 o'clock. Good afternoon. I'm Caoimhe Colleen. The North's Secretary of State says an agreement over the Garvahi Road standoff could be close, but he's not sure whether one is possible. He says any deal would require what he described as a large chunk of compromise. Chris Bryant has held talks with representatives of both the Orange Order and the Garvahi Road residents at Hillsborough Castle. He described the meeting as warm and friendly, adding nothing is dead in the water.
8: We've not got there yet. We're still working on it. I'm not sure whether it's possible, and I would just appeal to everybody, including the wider community, not just the people I'd be meeting in the room who are people of good faith. People are going to have to search deep in their souls for another chunk of compromise.
7: The IDA needs to put Leash front and centre. That's the message from Councillor Ashley Moran, who says the county is not prioritised when it comes to IDA-supported jobs. The independent representative says Port Leash is an ideal location for investment as it continues to grow. Councillor Moran's calling on the IDA to engage with Leash County Council to help increase the county's share of IDA jobs.
9: We're an ideal place to be developing, and the town is growing and growing. Every year it's getting bigger. They should be working with us. Why are they not coming near us? I think it's really important that they come down and talk to us and we find out what's going on, that they're not putting us front and centre.
7: A plane heading from Dubai to Tel Aviv has been forced into an emergency landing after an apparent stabbing at the cockpit. Israel's Prime Minister Benjamin Netanyahu says one pilot was attacked by another who then tried to crash the plane. At one point, the aircraft plunged 14,000 feet in a matter of seconds. A second crew on board took over flying the aircraft, which landed safely in Saudi Arabia. Sky's Adam Parsons is in Jerusalem.
10: We have seen a video that seems to show the two pilots both getting medical attention, both of them injured. And a voice, we can't identify this voice, says this one, he tried to kill him.
7: A former Leash teacher has been fined €1,000 after striking her former colleague's car in a school car park. 41-year-old Jane Doherty from Knockanina, Mount Rath, pleaded guilty in Port Leash District Court to a hit and run by failing to remain at the scene, according to the Irish Examiner. The incident took place at 11:30 on the morning of April 16th on the LOETB head office on the Mount Rath Road in Port Leash. She struck the car, which was stationary with no passengers, and drove off, leaving none of her details at the scene. Her defence solicitor said she brought compensation money to court for the injured party and had been trying to rebuild her life since being suspended from her job. And finally, in news for now, there'll be a protest outside the Aviva tomorrow calling for Ireland's next match against Israel to be cancelled. Ireland faces Austria at Lansdowne Road tomorrow in their third Nations League fixture. The Ireland-Palestine Solidarity Campaign's Stop the Game demonstration will pressure players to boycott Sunday's game in Serbia. It's 2 minutes past four.
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0: That's the Coronas with the San Diego song on your Midlands 103 drive time for a Wednesday afternoon. And hope you're well. Big difference in the old weather compared to yesterday. By the way, have you got one of these through the door? It's the, I'm sure you've seen it by now, it's the government's Be Emergency Ready booklet, basically telling us what to do if there is a power cut, flooding, water outage and all that sort of thing. Now, there's nothing to worry about, and it's just a routine booklet being sent to every house in Ireland. That's what they're saying. But I'm getting a little bit suspicious because I got one a few weeks ago and another one arrived today. So why are they sending me two? It's kind of like, you know, here's your emergency booklet, Roy. I go, thanks. Actually, better give them another one. And I'm kind of thinking, do they know something is going to happen? It's all kind of, I don't know. Something's just does not sit right with me on that one. But if you got two, let me know. If you didn't get any, I have a spare one. I'll get it onto you.
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9: 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It's essential information for Midlands farmers, and you can hear it every weekday after the main evening news at 6. 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

0: on Midlands 103. And how can we be lovers if we can't be friends? What a great song. First released, I think it was late 89. Remember the big perm he had back in the day? I think he's got a shorter hairstyle nowadays. Hello to Mary. Yes, she sent me in some nice pictures. We're talking about the weather. Nice rainbow in her back garden. And she also has a little visitor as well, a fox, eating out of the food bowl. So a little friend there for you this afternoon, Mary. Hope you're keeping well. Event guide coming up in a second. And of course, don't forget, we're going to be trying to find out where is Wendy today. All week we've teamed up with Wendy's in Tullamore. The new barbecue melt has landed there. It's available in beef and chicken and the strawberry and cream frosty to sweeten things up as well. And of course you can get Wendy's delivered straight to your door on Just Eat as well. So we'll give you some clues as to where Wendy is hanging out today. And if you get it right, she'll go in the draw to win a €250 one for all gift card. That'll be up for grabs on Friday.
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0: Now, today's event guide, Colin McKay Promotions presents Chris Kent. He's in Hotel Kilmore Cavan, October 2nd. Bernard Casey, Westgrove Hotel Clane, 16th of October. Cash Return Show in Shearwater Hotel Ballinasloe on November 20th. And Tullamore Court on the 4th. And introducing new tribute show, Blondie Recaptured. That's on tour this October in Mullingar. For details, tickets and other dates for all these shows, see colinmccabe.com. And to feature on the event guide, drop Marina an email to guide at midlands103.com.
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0: Always want to go on holiday when I hear that song. Never happens though. Spiller with Groove Jet, Sophie Ellis-Bextor on the vocal. Now the new barbecue melt is landed at Wendy's in Tullamore. Beef or chicken, you decide. And also the strawberry cream frosty is there to sweeten things up as well. You'll find them at Tullamore Retail Park. You can dine in or you can use the drive-through, which I used last night. So if you want to win €250 in a One For All gift card, which will be given away to one lucky winner on the show tomorrow, you could become today's qualifier if you can tell me where is Wendy today. So we've got three clues for you. I'm going to give you all three together. So if you know the answer, send it in along with your name and tell us where you're from. You can get in touch on 083 30 10 103. So where is Wendy today? She is somewhere that used to be an industrial landscape. Okay, that might be a bit of a tough one. Clue number one. Clue number two. These days you'll find lakes, wildlife, cycling and walking trails there. And clue number three, keep an eye out for some very strange giant sculptures. So where's Wendy hanging out at today? Let me know, text or WhatsApp.
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Sienna Spyro with Great Expectation. A lot of people know where Wendy's hanging out today. Who's the qualifier for today and where's Wendy hanging out at? We'll find out shortly. But first, gotta take it back to the 80s with this from the Bronski Beat, Jimmy Somerville and Small Town Boy.

0: song from the 80s from Bronski Beat and Small Town Boy. Now, where was Wendy today? The three clues we gave out, we said she was somewhere that used to be an industrial landscape, and says these days you'll find lakes, wildlife, walking and biking trails there, and I said to keep an eye out for some very strange giant sculptures. Now, a few people says... Centre Parks, no, that's not the answer. The answer we were looking for was Loughborough Discovery Park. And well done to today's qualifier, which is Niamh O'Connor. Niamh is from Tullamore. Niamh, you're in the draw tomorrow. Not tomorrow. Tomorrow's what? Thursday? The draw's on Friday. So you're in the draw on Friday. We have to pick two more qualifiers. And one lucky winner will win the €250 one for all gift card. So best of luck on that.
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0: Boston, never been there. Been to New York a couple of times, but never its closest neighbour, Boston. Anyway, news on the way at 5 o'clock. It's Midlands 103's Drive Time. Nice sunny evening out there. Pat Benatar next hour, Noah Kahan, and Miss Dua Lipa. Midlands
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2: It's almost 5 o'clock. Time to tell everyone about the nearly new 261 and 262 Volkswagen range at Michael Moore Car Sales Port Arlington. When they're gone, they're gone. 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
3: Westmeath County Council, in conjunction with Longford County Council, supported by Transport Infrastructure Ireland, invite all stakeholders, landowners, members of the public and interested parties to participate in a public information event for the N4 Mullingar to Longford Rooski project. 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At the Edgeworth Town Library on Tuesday 29th of September between 2pm to 8pm, at the Longford Arms Hotel on Wednesday 30th of September between 2pm to 8pm. All relevant material will also be made available via the dedicated project website n4mullingartolongford.ie, which will include an interactive mapping to allow users to examine the current design in further detail. The N4 project team welcome the opportunity to engage with you on the development of this major infrastructure project and look forward to continuing to work with you as the project progresses.
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6: It's 5 o'clock. Good evening. I'm Caoimhe Killeen. The FAI says it strongly rejects the accusation. It has brought shame on the game of football. Management at the organisation appeared before the Oireachtas Sports Committee earlier to discuss the handling of Ireland's Nations League fixtures against Israel. Sean Defoe reports.
7: FAI management appeared before the Oireachtas Committee ostensibly to discuss governance and safeguarding, but the Nations League games with Israel became the main focus. The questioning from some TDs was venomous, with Social Democrat and former League of Ireland footballer Daniel Ennis setting the tone.
8: What I've witnessed from yourselves has been nothing short of shambolic, and it's driving me to hate the Football Association of Ireland.
7: With the former chair of Drogheda United, Joanna Byrne of Sinn Féin, also clashing with the FAI top brass.
9: You came out and you said that the association handled a week quite well. Like, are you for real? Are you actually for real? Do you really think that that was leadership?
7: For his part, CEO David Carell stood over his actions.
10: Just because we arrived at a decision that may not be to your liking doesn't mean that it's the wrong one.
7: While hitting back at the criticism.
10: I strongly refute any claim that we have cast shame on this game. The reality is everyone involved in this organisation is either a volunteer or an employee that is simply trying to do their as well as they possibly can.
7: But during the course of the hearing, it was revealed management checked in with all the players ahead of the Israel game, except the goalkeepers, though Carell denied that Gavin Bazunu was left isolated, saying he was given full support in his decision not to play.
6: A Longford Westmeath TD is calling for increased capacity to deal with overcrowding issues for local transport services for students. Sinn Féin's Circa Clark says students travelling from Mullingar to Athlone are being left stranded on the side of the road most mornings as buses are full. It follows the party's motion last night for the government to scrap planned fare hikes for January and to bring in free public transport for those under 18. Deputy Clark says it's unacceptable that the quality of service is not there.
11: If there is capacity issues there, which we know there are in certain routes, then buses need to be at least double-decker buses. It's not fair, not at peak times, not in the mornings when people are simply trying to get to college, that they cannot rely on a good quality public transport route. I've raised these concerns directly with Bus Éireann and the NTA, and I'm going to continue to do it because this is something that we see far too frequently.
6: Israel's Prime Minister says the co-pilot of a passenger jet has been arrested after stabbing the plane's captain and trying to crash it. The flight from Dubai to Tel Aviv eventually landed safely, but not before it plunged 14,000 feet in a matter of seconds, while passengers helped to overpower the apparent attacker. Almag Itali was one of those on board.
12: There was a commotion in the front part of the plane, and we understood there was an attempted stabbing. Then there were two more pilots who were on the plane. They came for a connection flight, and they took over the plane.
6: And finally, news for now, the IDA needs to put Laois front and centre. That's the message from Councillor Ashley Moran, who says the county is not prioritised when it comes to IDA-supported jobs. The independent representative says Port Laois is an ideal location for investment as it continues to grow. Councillor Moran is calling on the IDA to engage with Laois County Council to help increase the county's share of IDA jobs.
13: We're an ideal place to be developing, and the town is growing and growing. Every year it's getting bigger. They should be working with us. Why are they not coming near us? I think it's really important that they come down and talk to us and we find out what's going on, that they're not putting us front and centre.
6: It's 3 minutes past five.
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6: Mostly dry tonight with clear spells. Any remaining showers will die out early in the evening with lowest temperatures of 7 to 9 degrees. Right now in Barris and Ossory, it's 16 degrees. 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

0: She can dance the night away. Off with her. That's Dua Lipa on Midlands 103. Now, if you're a fan of Coca-Cola, they have basically decided Christmas is basically here already. They've launched a new festive flavour. That's what they're calling it, a festive flavour. It's called Holiday Creamy Vanilla. How does that tickle your taste buds? It's basically Coke with a creamy vanilla twist. Now, it's already been a hit in the US and it's now landed in the UK and Ireland in both regular Coke and Coke Zero. And apparently people are very excited about it. Some people have tried it, said that it's more like cream soda, while others are saying it's brilliant. And there's a few people, as you can imagine, saying, forget that, bring back vanilla Coke. I say I had a bottle of vanilla Coke a while back. I mean, what is the difference of this? If this is new one has a hint of vanilla and you had vanilla Coke beforehand, I'm surely they're quite similar. But anyway, will you try it, or is Coca-Cola just one of those things that you don't mess with? You leave it as it is. I love vanilla, so I'll be willing to give it a try, that is for sure. All right, time for traffic across the Midlands.
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0: County Offaly first. Tullamore traffic is busy on the Arden Road, Church Street, Bachelor's Walk, and Cormac Street in Edenderry. From the turn to Father Kern Street onto JKL Street is seeing some delays. In Laois, Port Laois, there's heavy delays on Coote Street this evening and on the Dublin Road. In Westmeath, Athlone, Ballymahon Road, Northgate Street, Church Street is slow moving at the moment, and Mullingar, delays from McCurtain Street onto Millamond Road, the Delvin Road, Austrofire Street busy as well. If you do come across anything, do let me know. You can text in or WhatsApp on 083 3010 103. 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

0: Literally out of breath because I knew I was due on the radio to talk in the space of 10 seconds, and then I looked down and my headphones were literally wrapped around the seat and I had to try and untangle them in the space of 10 seconds. And it was a close one. I just got in there at the last second. Anyway, that is Miley Cyrus and Midlands 103 with Malibu. Before that, Tom Petty. Great song from the legend. His anniversary is coming up, actually, in October, isn't it? Into the Great Wide Open. It's just gone 5:30. It's drive time on Midlands 103.
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0: Killer Queen from Queen. And what a song. Freddie Mercury actually once described it as being about a high-class call girl, which is probably the poshest way anybody has ever described a prostitute. And it's got champagne, it's got Marie Antoinette, it's got diamonds. Great song. And I think as far as I can remember, it was the first big top 10 hit they had in the UK and their first major hit in the US. And that was way back in time, way back in 1974. What a great song. Midlands 103's Drive Time on Midlands 103. It is coming up on 30 minutes now away from 6. We're back with Alex Warren.
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11: I was frequently looking at myself in the mirror because everything I put on, I was trying to remove the attention from my tummy. And then a man turned to me and said, "Congratulations." And I said, "For what?" "Oh, you're pregnant." And I remember I just walked away from the situation rather than react straight away. It was only after that that I took a breather, went back up, and I said to him I had a hormonal imbalance. It was none of his business, but that I recommended that he didn't make a remark like that to a woman again.
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0: 2 with Magnificent. The new album coming out in November. And of course, it's got that final track from Dolly Parton as well, a duet with Bono and Dolly. Looking forward to hearing that. News on the way at 6. We're bringing you the 80s mixtape with lots of classics on the way for you, including Dexy's Midnight Runners. We've got Dire Straits and lots more.
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9: It's 6 o'clock. Good evening. I'm Caoimhe Killeen. A Westmeath councillor is offering his condolences following the recovery of a body of a man in his 20s from Midlands Lake. Kyle Gagan from the Castletown Gagan area was reported missing with an extensive search taking place at Loch Ennell. A multi-agency operation, including the Garda Water Unit, local sub aqua teams and hundreds of community volunteers, was carried out up to yesterday. A post-mortem examination is due to be carried out at the Midlands Regional Hospital in Tullamore. Independent councillor for Mullingar, McDollard, knows some of the family and says it's a tragedy.
10: I think it would be remiss of me as a local public representative now not to commend and thank all the various people now who participated now in any way in their attempt to find this young man. Knowing the grandparents now and the aunts and uncles now, as I do, that certainly now this particular tragedy now is something now that no family should actually have to experience.
9: Israel's Prime Minister says the co-pilot of a passenger jet has been arrested after stabbing the plane's captain and trying to crash it. The flight from Dubai to Tel Aviv eventually landed safely, but not before it plunged 14,000 feet in a matter of seconds, while passengers helped to overpower the apparent attacker. Al-Maghitali was one of those on board.
11: There was a commotion in the front part of the plane, and we understood there was an attempted stabbing. Then there were two more pilots who were on the plane. They came for a connection flight, and they took over the plane.
9: The Oireachtas Transport Committee has heard more rigorous identity requirements for social media users will help Gardaí to combat dangerous and wrong-way driving content. The topic has been in the spotlight since the death of five teenagers aged between 15 and 18 in the M9 crash last month. The committee has heard senior Gardaí have met and continue to engage with representatives of the major platforms to discuss efforts to tackle the content. Assistant Commissioner Dennis Ferry outlines the difficulty in tracing anonymous social media accounts.
12: The content can be provided, but if we can't ascertain the true identity of the person, then obviously it goes to the investigation team to see what they can tell from the video footage they have or from other information that's available from, you know, the social media platforms. But I think that piece around the registration identification is something that would obviously strengthen our ability or anyone's ability to ascertain the identification of people on platforms.
9: Along with Westmead TD is calling for increased capacity to deal with overcrowding issues for local transport services for students. Sinn Féin's Circa Clark says students travelling from Mullingar to Athlone are being left stranded on the side of the road most mornings as buses are full. It follows the party's motion for the government to scrap planned fare hikes for January and bring in free public transport for those under 18. Deputy Clark says it's unacceptable. The quality of service is not there.
13: If there is capacity issues there, which we know there are in certain routes, then buses need to be at least double-decker buses. It's not fair, not at peak times, not in the mornings when people are simply trying to get to college, that they cannot rely on a good quality public transport route. I've raised these concerns directly with Bus Éireann and the NTA, and I'm going to continue to do it because this is something that we see far too frequently.
9: The entire public service sector could grind to a halt if strike action over a dispute over pay escalates further next month. That's according to SIPTU, whose members are among 190,000 workers to have begun industrial action today. FORSA and INMO members are also engaging in a work-to-rule aimed at getting the government to agree a new public sector pay deal after the last one expired in June. Media Relations Director for FORSA, Niall Shanahan, says there will be further disruption if a deal is not struck soon.
14: Ultimately, what we want to do here is maximise the disruption as it's experienced by the employer, but to minimise the effect on service users. As the industrial action progresses, it will likely become more noticeable, but these are workers who are in a dispute with their employer over negotiating a new public sector pay agreement.
9: And finally, news for now, Midlands MEP is calling on schools across Laois, Offaly and Westmeath to register for the European Union's Blue Star Education Programme. Nina Carberry joined European Movement Ireland and the INTO at Mullingar Educate Together National School earlier this year to highlight the programme and open registrations for the 2026-2027 school year. Around 12% of primary schools took part in the programme nationally last year, with just under 3 weeks left to register before the mid-October deadline. Pupils taking part in the free programme learn about Europe through four key areas: history, geography, culture and the EU institutions. MEP Carberry says it will be well worth everyone's time.
15: I'm really encouraging primary schools across the region to sign up. It fits around the existing school curriculum and it gives children a really accessible way to learn about Europe. Almost 400 schools took part nationally last year. Definitely there's more scope to get many more involved, and with Ireland holding the EU presidency this year, I think it's a particularly good time for young people to learn a little bit more about Europe and Ireland's role within it.
9: It's 5 minutes past six.
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9: Starting with Gaelic games, the Downs are well primed to defend their county title, with some of their most seasoned campaigners overcoming injury issues as the club season reaches its climax. That's according to their manager, Dermot Power, after they stormed into the Westmeath senior football final with a 5-17-2-13 victory over Moat All Whites on Saturday. They now have the likes of Kevin O'Sullivan, Luke Loughlin and Jonathan Lynham back from layoffs after the opening stages of the club championship. Power says the whole squad is now competing for those 15 starting places in 2 weeks. Time.
17: It's great to have those players back because they're all special. You know, they're all key inter-county players as well. For some of those guys, they've been injured for a period of time. It takes game time, it takes matches, it takes training session to have those the skill level up and whatever. So we're happy to have them. Of course we are, you know. But we've got guys on the bench that want to be on the pitch. For me, that's even more important as well, that they're getting pushed to training.
9: In rugby, Jack Crowley is targeting a return to the pitch with Munster during their festive fixtures. The Ireland out half has been sidelined with a vascular issue in his leg since April. Crowley's revealed that he's been unable to run or kick the ball, but he's on track to get the green light to step up his recovery in the next couple of months. While Ireland women's rugby captain Aaron King says they're really excited to be heading back to the Aviva Stadium next year, Scott Beaumont's team will take on the world champions England in the Six Nations at Lansdowne Road on Saturday the 8th of May. Ireland's home match with France will be played at Dexcom Stadium in Galway. In soccer, former Manchester City boss Pep Guardiola shared a message of support for the club, saying he's with them more than ever. The eight-time Premier League champions have until Friday to launch an appeal after being found guilty of breaching the league's financial rules. Guardiola has told the club supporters that they'll get through the situation together. Well, Ireland manager Javier Hallgrimsson says Fenerbahçe is one of the most respected players within the squad. The midfielder has Israeli family and was an unused substitute in Sunday's 3-0 win over Israel and Hungary. Azaz is reportedly weighing up his international future after the debates about fulfilling that fixture, but his manager has praised the Southampton player's attitude.
18: Has shown incredible emotional control, emotional awareness. Yeah, probably in my mind at the moment, he's one of the persons that I admire the most in how he conducted himself in all of this. So yeah, it's about being a member of a team. So you need to listen to all opinions.
9: Sports updates on Midlands 103, brought to you by the Dark Horse Bar and Kitchen at Lone. The perfect spot for lunch, dinner or a night out with friends. 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
9: 53% of young adults are relying on financial help from their family. That's according to research from Royal London Ireland. This dependency rises to 24% of 35 to 44-year-olds, making them the most likely age group to rely on family assistance. Charlie Weston, personal finance editor with the Irish Independent, says the results reveal a lot about society.
20: These are working people having to get a dig out from their family, an intergenerational reliance, if you like. And I think that's quite an indictment of where we are, that some people are really struggling. Obviously, older people, they've probably done okay now. They've come out the other side of tough times in the past. They've a bit of equity built up in the home. They might have a lump sum. They might be retired, pensions, that they've lasted a decent pensions, and they're helping out their kids.
9: Looking at today's currency markets, €1 buys you 85 pence sterling and $1.13, while the Isaac Index of Irish shares is at 14497, down 0.5% since the opening.
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9: It's now time for this evening's obituaries. Andrew Andy Pingree, like a Carrick, Burke County Offaly, died September 26th. Removal tomorrow from his residence to St. Patrick's Church, the Pike Ballingarry, arriving at 11:45 for funeral mass at 12. Burial afterwards in the adjoining cemetery. Family flowers only, please. House private tomorrow morning, please. Brendan Scobie Daly, Ardenview, Tullamore Offaly, died September 28th. Removal tomorrow from O'Reilly's funeral home to the Church of the Assumption, Tullamore, arriving for funeral mass at 10. Burial after mass in Clonmynch Cemetery, Tullamore. The funeral mass can be viewed on the church webcam. Liam Joseph Ennis, Seven to Hilly, Tullamore, Offaly, died September 29th. Reposing at O'Reilly's funeral home, Harbour Street, Tullamore, on Friday from 4 until 6. Removal on Saturday morning to the Church of the Assumption, Tullamore, arriving for funeral mass at 10. Cremation service after mass in Newlands Cross Crematorium, Dublin at 1. Family flowers only, please. Donations, if desired, to Riata House Comfort Fund. Funeral mass can be viewed on the church webcam. Martin Murty Donner, Palaha, Monaster Evan and formerly of Inchicoulee, Monaster Evan, County Kildare, died September 29th. Removal tomorrow, arriving at St. Peter and Paul's Church, Monaster Evan, for reception prayers at 6, followed by reposing and rosary at 8. Requiem Mass on Friday morning at 11. Funeral afterwards to St. Evan's Cemetery, Monaster Evan. Family flowers only, please. Donations, if desired, to the Irish Cancer Society. Murty's Requiem Mass will be streamed live on MonasterEvanParish.ie. Michael Dunn, Carrickbrothel, Kilcormac, County Offaly, died September 28th. Funeral Mass tomorrow in St. Bridget's Church, Mount Bowlis at 11, followed by burial in the adjoining churchyard. Donations in lieu to the Friends of Tullamore Hospital. Family flowers only, please. Nora Noni Savage, ni Niweloja, Camus, Walchestown, South Mullingar, and formerly of Camus Iktar, County Galway, died September 28th. Funeral Mass tomorrow at 11 in the Cathedral of Christ the King, Mullingar, followed by burial in Walchestown Cemetery. The Mass can be viewed on Mullingar Parish webcam. Family flowers only, please. Donations, if desired, to the Children's Health Foundation. House strictly private tomorrow morning, please. Our next obituary service will be broadcast this evening at 9. To view any of the obituaries or the funeral services directory, please visit midlands103.com.

0: Your Midlands 103 farming forecast with the Collession Hotel. 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
1: The coming week will be more unsettled with spells of heavy rain at times. However, rainfall will be drier in other areas, with the driest conditions expected in the Midlands. Mean temperatures will decrease slightly this week, but will remain between normal and 2 degrees above. Soil temperatures will remain well above average. The weather will be more unsettled this week, with the sunshine amounts likely to be below average as well. Moderate to poor drying conditions due to those spells of rain and showers. Opportunities for spraying will be quite limited as well due to that rain and often breezy or windy conditions. Right now in Errol, it's 16 degrees.
0: Your Midlands 103 farming forecast with the Collession Hotel. 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Midlands 103. Midlands 103's 80s mixtape.

0: Julian Lennon, Too Late for Goodbyes, that was released in 1984. It was his biggest solo hit, of course. He had, what was the one in the 90s? Saltwater. You can definitely hear a bit of his dad influence in there, can't you? It's a nice song. I think he was only 19 as well when he brought that out. Good memory. Womack and Womack in there with Teardrops. And Dexy's Midnight Runners. Come on, Eileen. From 1982, the 80s mixtape on Midlands 103. We got a beautiful track from Dire Straits on the way in just a little bit from the Brothers in Arms album, the biggest selling CD of probably the 80s. It was one of the first biggest selling albums on compact disc. So we'll get to that in a little bit. We've also got music from Kim Wilde as well.
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0: and Arms, title track to the album released in 1985, one of the biggest selling albums of the decade. And that beautiful guitar from Mark Knopfler, just gorgeous. It's one of those songs that just doesn't need a big production around it. You know, just a great voice, a great guitar, and a lot of feeling. And it certainly does have all that. It's Midlands 103. It is the 80s mixtape. It's 20 to 7 now.
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Thompson Twins. Doctor, Doctor. And that's about it from us. We'll do it again tomorrow. Going to be back at the Bridge Shopping Centre tomorrow from 3 o'clock. It's been a while since I've been there. So we'll check in tomorrow then and have an old chat. MJ's next with Country Life, and the Fine Young Cannibals wraps things up this evening.

0: almost 7 o'clock. 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
5: At 7, good evening, I'm Tina Gates. Israel's Prime Minister says the co-pilot of a passenger jet's been arrested after stabbing the plane's captain and trying to crash it. The flight from Dubai to Tel Aviv eventually landed safely after plunging 14,000 feet in seconds, while passengers helped overpower the attacker. Al-Maghtali was one of those on board.
6: There was a commotion in the front part of the plane, and we understood there was an attempted stabbing. Then there were two more pilots who were on the plane. They came for a connection flight, and they took over the plane.
5: The FAI says it strongly rejects the accusation. It's brought shame on the game of football. Management appeared before the Oireachtas Sports Committee earlier to discuss the handling of Ireland's Nations League fixtures against Israel. Our political correspondent Sean Defoe reports.
7: FAI management appeared before the Oireachtas Committee ostensibly to discuss governance and safeguarding, but the Nations League games with Israel became the main focus. The questioning from some TDs was venomous, with Social Democrat and former League of Ireland footballer Daniel Ennis setting the tone.
8: What I've witnessed from yourselves has been nothing short of shambolic, and it's driving me to hate the Football Association of Ireland.
7: With the former chair of Drogheda United, Joanna Byrne of Sinn Féin, also clashing with the FAI top brass.
9: You came out and you said that the association handled a week quite well. Like, are you for real? Are you actually for real? Do you really think that that was leadership?
7: For his part, CEO David Carell stood over his actions.
10: Just because we arrived at a decision that may not be to your liking doesn't mean that it's the wrong one.
7: While hitting back at the criticism.
10: I strongly refute any claim that we have cast shame on this game. The reality is everyone involved in this organisation is either a volunteer or an employee that is simply trying to do as well as they possibly can.
7: But during the course of the hearing, it was revealed management checked in with all the players ahead of the Israel game, except the goalkeepers. Though Carell denied that Gavin Bazunu was left isolated, saying he was given full support in his decision not to play.
5: The North Secretary of State says an agreement over the Gervahi Road standoff could be close, but any deal would require a large chunk of compromise. Chris Bryan's held talks with representatives of both the Orange Order and Gervahi Road residents at Hillsborough Castle today. The Taoiseach's defending the proposal for a commission of investigation into the accusations at Children's Health Ireland. A report this week recommended only incidents from 2019 to 2025 be examined as part of the investigation. Micheál Martin says they don't want the inquiry to be too broad.
11: Inquiries do work best when they have a defined scope and time. Any inquiry that's absolutely open-ended or has very broad terms of reference can go on for a very, very long period of time. And I don't believe that's in the interests of parents, families or children involved.
5: A man charged with assault causing harm to TD Michael Healy-Ray will have his High Court bail application heard next week. 51-year-old Anthony Foley of Rosary Road, Maryland in Dublin, previously appeared at Clover Hill District Court following the alleged assault on Cork Street in Dublin on September 16th. Jimmy O'Hara reports.
12: The court previously heard DPP directions are awaited over the alleged assault of Michael Healy-Ray, which left him needing 7 stitches on his lip. It was alleged the incident was politically motivated, and Anthony Foley said, "Ah, bucko, you're in the wrong area. Get out of here, you effing snake," before punching the Kerry TD through his open car window. Mr. Foley has denied assaulting Mr. Healy-Ray, with his solicitor telling the court he said, "It is 100% not me." The accused was denied bail and is due before the court again on the 6th of October. His High Court bail application is listed for the 7th.
5: Broadcaster and campaigner Dame Esther Ranson has died at the age of 86. Her family has paid tribute in a statement this evening, calling her the most wonderful mother and cherished grandmother. She announced in 2023 that she had lung cancer and became a leading advocate for assisted dying in the UK. And that's your latest news update at 7:04.
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13: And your weather tonight will be dry in most areas, lowest temperatures of 5 to 9 degrees. Thursday morning will be mainly dry with sunny spells. During the afternoon, showery rain will develop, highest temperatures of 14 to 16 degrees. It's 14 degrees in Mount Rath. That's your weather here on Midlands 103.
0: Midlands 103 weather with Mullingar Autos Volkswagen. Browse over 100 approved used cars today at our showrooms on the Dublin Bridge, Mullingar. Love the Midlands? 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Supplier of New Holland's tractors in the Midlands. WORshaw.ie.
13: Now, good evening and welcome to Country Life here in Midlands 103. MJ Cleary with you until 8pm this evening, bring you all of the news from the Midlands and further afield from the worlds of food, farming and agribusiness. Thank you all for joining me on this Wednesday evening, 30th of September, last day of September, and then we're on into autumn proper next week. In a moment, Dennis Drennan from the ICMSA will chat to me about all things dairy and CAP. He's unhappy about comments made by Minister Martin Hayden on Monday of this week. We'll hear more on that in a moment. Now, if you're an organic beef farmer, then purchasing stock, especially breeding stock, can be difficult. There is an organic replacement sale in Gortmar tomorrow evening with over 140 cows and heifers on offer, so a huge turnout for an organic sale. John Noonan is going to join me later to give information on that. It's an evening sale as well. It's on at 5pm and it's also online. Chagas are running a Transferring the Family Farm Clinic in Naas next Thursday, 8th of October. Sandra Hayes and Ruth Fennell from Chagas will join me later with more details about that event, and we're going to hear about certain tax implications and dates that you need to be familiar with if you are planning on transferring the family farm. Now, there is an open day tomorrow, a dairy open day. It's in Ballacolla, County Laois. It's on the farm of Harry and Joe Lawler. They're part of the Tierlawn Farm Elevate programme, and they only made the move to dairying in 2022. So we're going to hear from Hugh Harney. He's from Tierlawn, and Harry Lawler is the dairy farmer from Ballacolla, and we're going to chat to them a little bit later about that open morning tomorrow. As always, text or WhatsApp the show with your comments, thoughts or questions, 083 30 10 103. And we're going to start with dairy this evening, and we have Dennis Drennan from the ICMSA joining us. Dennis, it's been a couple of months since I was speaking to you. How are you?
14: Yeah, not too bad at all. No, thanks a million. Thankfully, we're got out of drought scenario, and unfortunately, we're on the verge of getting into the other side of it, into getting mucky, sticky conditions. But I think, like, listen to your weather forecast, and our own weather forecast, I think the next week is not to be too bad. So it'll be pretty to eventually get the grass and then not be able to eat it. But hopefully, it'll all work out.
13: Yeah, well, you were in our neck of the woods here for the ploughing a week before last, ICMSA with their tent there, and you were present for the few days. How was the mood with dairy farmers in general? Dennis, as you said, drought, a lot of feeding done over the summer, and now we've turned the corner, hopefully not too much so, as you said. But how was the mood between your members and dairy farmers in general?
14: Yeah,
15: Yeah, I think it's a somber mood at the moment. Like, I think people were very grateful that the rain had come, and thankfully grass had really responded well to the rain. It was actually incredible how fast the grass came back, because we went from looking like the Serengeti Desert to being green and starting to grow in, I suppose, about a week or 10 days, and grass has really powered ahead. Thankfully, we've got good advice from Chagas and all the private advisors not to be putting out too much fertilizer, so hopefully there's not going to be a water quality issue, but any surplus nitrogen side has really been taken up, because grass is really blooming out of the ground, and hopefully, as I said, we're going to get the weather to ease now and shorten our winter, because there is a bit of a fodder crisis, especially down my part of the world, in Kenny and the southeast, greater southeast area, because a huge amount of fodder was used there during the drought.
13: Yeah, and that fodder issue, that fodder crisis, I know there was silage made in the last couple of weeks, especially up the country. Do you think there's going to be enough, Dennis? Farmers obviously budgeting and look familiar with their own holdings, and they're going to be talking to their advisors and whatnot. But at the end of the day, if you fed an amount of it during the summer, you are going to have to do something.
15: Well, not being smart, MJ, but I think I'll tell you next April when I see how long the winter is. It's very hard to know how whether you have enough or not. Without knowing how long the winter is. Look, if we got a good month of October and got to eat the grass that's been grown, it has certainly shortened things at one end of it, and then we'll go for the best at the other end of the winter. But it's very hard to know. Some years you get away with murder and you're out near the 1st of December and you're back out in February, but then there's other years that you could be in October and not out till March or April. So it's a worrying times on farms, and especially, I suppose, there isn't a huge amount of surplus fodder out there, especially down my way. It's very hard to be got, and we need to do everything we can to share around what's there and do the best we can.
13: Yeah, we're going to move on to CAP in a moment. Dennis, which you just mentioned when I was had you on hold in advance, you were on an ICMSA trip out to Poland there earlier in the week. What were you looking at out in that part of the world, Dennis, and what information did you garner?
15: Yeah, just had a look at the farming systems out there, I suppose, and the scale and the type of farming that's going out. It's obviously a fully indoor system. Huge maize as far as the eye can see, huge amount of maize being grown for both corn for feeding and also for forage. Good crops out there at the moment. A lot of cows being milked, a lot of good cows being milked out there. I think they've had a huge bounce in their milk production with the influx of cows that came from Holland when Holland had to destock there a couple of years ago, and the improved genetics has made a huge difference, and went on to a couple of very impressive farms with very high performance, but they're suffering to the same extent as we are with high costs and a low milk price at the moment. So huge investment going on out there, and a bit of a struggle to repay some of the investment that's been made due to the poor milk price and the high costs. High costs are just absolutely killing everything at the moment, so they are.
13: What type of milking systems are out there, Dennis? Are they robot milkers or the traditional?
15: Yeah, mainly robots. Nearly everybody's indoor feeding maize and alfalfa and a mixture of things like that and soya and maize meal, and nearly all the farms we went to were robots. So, you know, kind of standard is kind of somewhere between 100 and 150, and either two or three robots seems to be the norm out there of anybody who's planning on continuing. Went on a couple of smaller farms where people are probably thinking of getting out and are not willing to make the investment, but a huge investment being made out there. Like, we're one farm there, he's milking about 150 cows on three robots, and he has, you know, $1.5 million spent. Like, wow. So pretty similar to here, like, as regards the level of investment needed to, I suppose, get to a viable stage that your farm is going to be viable for the future.
13: And the labour aspect then, I see in Ireland people are heading out to the Philippines and the Far East for labour at this stage. It seems to be where an influx are coming from on dairy farms. So what's the situation in Poland where workers are coming from?
15: Well, that's kind of the reason, I suppose, a lot of the people that are the farms that we're on are family farm units, and the robots are taking a lot of the work out of it. I suppose they're, you know, the robots and automatic scrapers and, you know, things like that. So people just feed their animals in the morning with the diet feeder. Hopefully the robots are going to work away, and a lot of their time is actually spent in the field growing the crops to feed the cows when they're in an indoor system year round. Like, so there's an awful lot of work going on with maize and soy and alfalfa and lucerne and beans and things like that. Like, so, you know, they're growing a vast array of crops to feed the animals, and it's amazing. Like, in most Irish farmers, you have a couple of silage pits out there, you could have 8 or 10 of them in all different products in all different pits, and huge options and huge diversity as regards what they grow.
13: Yeah, very interesting trip. Now, Dennis, just CAP. So, look, last few months, CAP comes up very regularly. It's going to come up more and more and more. But you were unhappy with Minister Hayden's comments on Monday last. Can you elaborate a little on this for us, please, Dennis?
15: Well, we're unhappy with Minister Hayden. Well, we're not unhappy. We're asking him to spell out how he sees that we're going to have a simplified system. Because even Commissioner Hanson, when we met him at the ploughing up your neck of the woods, he said that we really need to simplify things for the farmers. But when we ask him for the actual policy that's going to make things easier at farm level, they kind of shrug their shoulders and can't tell us. But I mean, how are we going to stabilise income and ensure that farmers are paid for the high quality food that they produce, considering the cap budget is going to be absolutely decimated when we're looking at the moment at a 24% cut? So it's going to be very hard to see how there's going to be any stabilisation of farm income. And there's no policies announced. There's a lot of hot wind being blown as it's the intentions, but we need to start seeing policies on the ground as regards how this is going to be delivered. And it's all very well, we all have aspirations what we'd like to do, but until you get to see the policies that they're planning on implementing to make life easier for farmers, make it simplified, take the volatility out of it. And it's something, you know, our own survey that we released there in conjunction with AgriLand that was carried out by Opinions, and it was an extremely accurate survey at the ploughing, and it showed that income volatility is the number one issue on all farmers that are actually farming, and also it's the number one issue deterring young people from coming into farming. So we welcome the talks of Commissioner Hanson and Minister Hayden, but we need to see what the policies are and what action is going to be taken on the ground to deliver on what they're promising. There's no point in making empty promises.
13: Yeah, you made an interesting point in the release, Dennis. You said, is CAP going to be a policy to support food-producing farmers, or is it effectively going to become an environmental policy? We've seen so many more of the shifts across to environmental aspects of CAP over the last number of years. It's a very good question.
15: Well, it's become a huge problem. I mean, if you look at the origins of CAP, you know, it's going back to the Treaty of Rome in 1958 when it was brought in. We had a food security issue within Europe. We're rapidly heading for that with the number of farmers that are exiting and the age profile of farmers. The European citizen is demanding a very high quality, nutritious, traceable, sustainable food to be produced, but don't seem to want to pay for it. And we need to look at, like, CAP was supposed to bridge the gap, but like the CAP budget has never been increased really, and the size of the European Union has increased dramatically. So the butter has been spread a lot more thinly. And now then we have a lot more environmental asks of that policy. So, I mean, if you talk to the environmentalists, they're not happy with the range of environmental policies that have been bolted onto CAP, and that's really all that's happening is there's more and more terms and conditions being added to CAP and environmental policies, whether it's water quality or climate change or biodiversity loss, or, you know, there's a raft of things that have been bolted onto CAP, but the budget hasn't increased. So our thoughts on this would be that we have a CAP budget that's for agriculture. It says it on the tin, it's a common agricultural policy for food security for Europe. And if we want all these other things, like, we're not saying that people shouldn't be paid for maintaining land or land management plans, whatever that might be, including, you know, flooding or uplands or whatever. And, you know, we saw what happened with the fires on the mountains this year through lack of the management plans that were there carried out by farmers for generations. But we need a separate funding for that, and we would say there should be a common environmental policy that has a separate funding stream to do all those measures that are dealing with land management and environmental issues. But CAP needs to come back to its foundation and be used for food producers, and we need the CAP budget to go to the people who are actually producing food off the land, not just managing the land.
13: I think we'd all agree with that, Dennis. We're going to leave it there. I'm just going to say thanks for joining me on the programme, and we'll speak to you again before we get into the winter proper, I would imagine. Thanks, Dennis.
15: Good stuff. Thanks a million, MJ.
13: Dennis Drennan there from the ICMSA, and calling for the CAP budget for food producers and a separate one there for environmental aspects. And of course, look, at the moment we're unsure as to where we're going to be going in relation to our CAP. We're talking about a drop of between 20% and 24% at the moment, but we don't know the reality of it. We're hoping it's going to be less than that, and I know it's something you're all conscious of, especially smaller beef and sheep farmers out there who are relying on the payment at the end of the year to keep the wolf from the door. And if you look at the Chagas income survey, it is the majority, if not all, of the income on smaller beef and sheep farms in some areas. So we need the powers that be to fight the good fight for us and negotiate as hard as possible in relation to that cap budget, especially for the smaller farmers among us all. Now, coming up after the break, we are going to be talking to Sandra Hayes and Ruth Fennell from Chagas. It's in relation to an event next Thursday, 8th of October. It's called Transferring the Family Farm, and it's in the Killashee House Hotel in Naas. We're going to hear about that in a moment.
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22: These people in the Midlands believe e-scooters are a big problem in the region.
23: I, as a student nurse, I've seen a lot of incidents that have come in, especially in young children, and obviously we've heard all online Temple Street has been taking up beds a lot as well with e-scooter incidents, so it is becoming a problem. I do think enforcement needs to be better, like safety, helmets, high vis. It would bring about better safety as well, so I do think maybe an enforcement would be better than the full out ban. Since I've like just started driving, I passed my like test. I do find, like, you know, you'd be driving along and all of a sudden it'll come out of nowhere. Like, now it's no longer a caution of like pedestrians or cyclists, it's like this e-scooter that's come like 20 kilometers down the road, and that's a bit of fear, especially when you're on small country roads or something, because they are expanding outside the towns as well.
24: Yeah, I think they're a big safety problem, especially on footpaths for pedestrians walking. I think I support ban, I don't like them on the footpaths, and they're kind of a hazard for people walking around, especially on the roads as well.
25: Absolutely, more for drivers. There is a lot of kind of like new drivers in town, and they're not used to the scooters. They can come from the left and right of the car, and that's a big issue. I think better enforcement. I think if there's a pathway for them, that would be better. So yeah.
13: And have you? And you're very welcome back to Country Life here on Midlands 103. Now, we are talking about transferring the family farm. We have clinics taking place next week, Thursday, 8th of October, 10 a.m. in the Killashee House Hotel in Naas, County Kildare. Going to start with Sandra Hayes from Chagas, and then we're going to move on to Ruth Fennell in a moment. Sandra, many thanks for taking my call this evening.
26: Thank you for having us, MJ. Much appreciated.
13: So, Sandra, this is a busy-looking day, busy-looking morning next week. Give us a little overview, if you will, please.
26: Okay, so Chagas run these events every year, and there's 7 of them running this year all across the country. So, as you said, our one is on next Thursday, starting at 10 o'clock in the morning, and attendees to this event will get the opportunity to listen to a huge array of experts on the day, kind of like solicitors, accountants, people in education, people from the co-ops with queries about shares, all the people that you would need to talk to if that you were thinking of transferring the farm. So I'll give an example. If someone had, you know, their farm and there was a small bit of forestry on it and they wondered, oh, what happened to that? And we have a few shares and that, you know, and we're not sure about our son or daughter, you know, going for the green cert. Well, this particular clinic will allow those people to come and talk to all those professionals in the one place at the one time and get all that information. So all we're asking is for attendees to register, because there's only a certain amount of room in each of the venues. So if they could register, and it's very easy. There's on our social media page, there is a QR code. But if people, you know, are not able to do that or not, you know, used to social media, they can give any of our offices a ring in Naas, Portlaoise and Tullamore, and our staff will help them book them in for the event.
13: Yeah, and I suppose the important thing on this as well is, Sandra, for people who are a little bit wary about the whole concept and topic, that when they go to an event like this, it is something where they can learn from, but they don't have to do anything, or they don't. Correct. Once they leave, they're not obliged to go and start the ball rolling, but it's a great way of getting the information.
26: Yeah, a lot of people would, you know, everybody's situation in transferring their farm is a little bit different, because everybody's situation is unique in this case, and it's always important to get impartial advice, you know, because, as I say, everybody's situation is different. And, you know, there might be a farm successor and there may not. And they may have seen other people make mistakes and, you know, oh God, we can't go down that road. That could happen to us. But that's where you're right. If they get the information, they can mull it through and they can follow back up then with professionals after that. But as I say, it's a very good first step for a lot of farm families to come get the information, ask the questions that they mightn't have asked before, and make a good decision. Because, as I always say, when I was an advisor, the main thing that needs to do in this is ask the questions and have the discussions, and like the round table talks at home, getting everybody around the table, having those discussions. And it's much easier to have that conversation when you've got clear information in your head already, and this is a good starting point.
13: Yeah, absolutely. I'm just going to get you to hold for a minute for me, Sandra, and I'm going to move across to your colleague, Ruth Fennell. Ruth, the likes of these events, the transfer and the family farm clinics, as Sandra alluded to, very, very, very important. But I suppose you're at lots of these and this is your area. Is there specific areas that people ask questions about again and again and again at these events?
1: I think often people will wonder, how do we start the conversation? And I always say, if you've been to the clinics and you get a copy of the book, which is there for all the attendees, is put it on the top of the kitchen table. And when the family are around, just mention, I was at a clinic, just wondering what your views are might be. And it might open the door to give an opportunity maybe to start the conversation. And we always feel the more time that you give yourself to plan and work around these things, the better the outcome generally is. Whereas if it's done in a rush, if somebody's unwell or you're making quick decisions, or you've said, look, they're coming up to their 35th birthday and we're watching stamp duty and we need to do this quick, that's often not the best decisions made, because they're made under pressure. So we generally find, I think, a lot of people are afraid about the taxes, but they also need to remember that there are a lot of reliefs that are there as well too, to help negate those taxes. But it is important that there's some prior planning and that you're aware of the reliefs and what the requirements are to be able to qualify for those.
13: Yeah, I think the big one, Ruth, is the one you mentioned there, the 35th birthday and the stamp duty. It's one most people are familiar with. What, just for people who aren't, what is that one exactly, that 35th birthday?
1: So if I went out on the open market and I bought land in the morning, I'd pay 7.5% stamp duty for non-residential. Okay. If I'm receiving it from my parents as a lifetime gift, so stamp duty doesn't apply in inheritance, but it does apply on gifts, which is something that would be received while both parties are still alive. Okay. There are two reliefs to help with the stamp duty. The first one is the Young Trained Farmer Stamp Duty Relief. So in order to qualify for that, they have to hold a recognised agriculture qualification, they have to be under 35, and they have to actively farm it themselves. Okay. Assuming they meet all those requirements, that then reduces the stamp duty from 7.5% down to zero. Now, there's an alternative relief. So people often panic about the 35, and I'd say don't panic. I'd rather people pay a small bit of tax and make the right decision than rush a decision and make the wrong one. So there is another relief there called consanguinity relief. And what that does is, when you're transferring within the family, it's going to be actively farmed, either by the person who's receiving it or being leased to somebody else that will actively farm it. Then they can reduce the stamp duty to 1%. So that's an awful lot better than the 7.5%. And it will be better than making the wrong decision of rushing it to get it done across the line before somebody's 35, if they're not really sure what they want to do. So to keep that in mind, that there are other alternatives there other than the going before they're 35.
13: Yeah, and it's information like this that's going to be available on the morning. Look, we could ask you about a myriad of different tax implications, Ruth, but let's just leave it at the stamp duty, the 35, the 7.5% down to the zero if you're a young trained farmer, and then you have your consanguinity as well. Lots of questions to be asked on the day, and lots of information from the likes of yourselves that have it there at your fingertips. You're anxious to get this information out, Ruth, and anxious to get things moving, I suppose, in relation to Next Generation.
1: Yeah, look, I suppose we're finding that land is getting transferred at a much later stage. It's obviously having severe implications on the age of the average farmer as well too. We would have highlighted that all in our recent events around Generation Renewal Week. And I suppose some people just put it off because they just don't know where to start. And what we're trying to do is give them the tools and the information to allow them to make the right decisions and to give them the confidence that they can do that and that the family structure and the farming business works forward into the future.
13: Ruth, thanks a million. We're going to let you go because I know you have to pop on to a webinar. So we speak to you again here on the programme. And I'm going to just shoot back over to Sandra for a moment. Sandra, look, as we alluded to there at the outset, so much information available on a morning like this. And the fact that it's all there at people's fingertips, it is a great initiative. And it's something vital, I suppose, for farmers to attend, especially if you're on the older part of the spectrum and you are thinking about this. All this information is there. You can go up and chat to these professionals in a very safe and confidential manner where there's no pressure.
26: Exactly. Just like to put people at ease on that, if they have never attended one of these events before, there is a general overview when they come into the meeting at 10 o'clock, of what's going to happen for the rest of the morning. And then there's a chance to get a cup of tea, and then there's individual booths that have the representatives, the solicitor, the accountants, the personnel from Chagas, from the co-ops, from the forestry, all of those are there in individual. So there's privacy there. On the day. So, and if it needs, like, they can contact, the Chagas staff again, if it's of a very, very personal nature. But this is the chance to get, those awkward questions answered in a very professional way. And the reason why they've been going for over 10 years is because they've been very, very successful, and people have made, I've seen people travel from one end of the country to the other because they miss their local one and they definitely want to get the information. And they've been so, so thankful because they got the correct information at the correct time, and they were able to use it then to make more informed decisions. So that's all we want. We want to get the correct information out there because, that makes, as Ruth said, the decisions an awful lot easier to make.
13: Yeah, 100%. We'll say many thanks for joining us this evening, Sandra. And I'm sure you're going to have a big turnout next Thursday, 8th of October, 10 a.m, Killeshie, Naas, County Kildare. Many thanks.
26: Thank you very much, MJ.
13: And that is that event taking place next week. And you can book online, or if that is outside of your comfort zone, as Sandra said there, you can ring your local Chagas office, tell them you want to go, and they will do it for you. And something like that, which is free, obviously, you get all that information. That is, look, it's vital if you want to start thinking about next generation planning. And for our younger listeners who are saying, look, I'm not at that stage yet. Maybe people in their 30s or up into 40s, or early 40s or mid 40s. The one thing I would say to you is, I'd ask you the question is, do you have a will? And if the answer to that is no, at any age, if you are farming and you have an asset, a valuable asset, which you're farming, and you don't have a will, then you should go and do one, because it cuts out a lot of messing should something occur. And obviously the chances are quite slim, and fingers crossed won't happen to anyone who's listening. But if you are a property owner, you need a will regardless of age. So that's what I'd say to you on the younger end of the spectrum. And then if you're

0: 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It's on the Lawler farm. We're going to be talking to Harry Lawler and his Tierlan advisor Hugh Harney in relation to that. It's taking place tomorrow, so stay tuned.
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0: And you're very welcome back to Country Life here on Midlands 103. Now, Farm Walk taking place Thursday, 1st of October, 11 a.m, Ballacolla, County Laois, the farm of Harry and Joe Lawler. We're going to be talking to Harry in a moment, but first we're going to talk to Hugh Harney. He's the man from Tierlan in relation to this event. Hugh, many thanks for taking my call this evening.
7: Thanks, MJ. Thanks for having me on.
0: So it is the Farm Elevate programme. Tell us a little bit about this, please, Hugh. We're going to move over to Harry in a moment. He's going to tell us about the enterprise. Let's start with an overview, if you will, Hugh, of what this is about.
7: Yes, so look, Farm Elevate, MJ, it's a five-year development programme delivered by Tierlan and Chagas. So look, the whole idea of it is, MJ, is to help the participating farmers improve their overall performance of their farm business. So look, the focus is to improve productivity, profitability and sustainability through that kind of peer-to-peer learning and knowledge transfer. So I suppose, look, when we look at it there, the three key pillars of the programme are, number one, the Lighthouse Farms. And then number two is the Elevate Farms. So that's just a network of roughly 200 farmers receiving that tailored technical support, whether it's through the Tierlan advisory or the Chagas advisory. So it would be a blended mixture of both. And then number three is the Chagas Signpost Programme, which includes the Tierlan grain growers. So look, when we just look at it there, MJ, there's eight lighthouse farms and they're scattered across the Tierlan catchment, one of them being Harry and Joe Lawler. So look, these farms, these are selected for very strong farm management. Their innovation is brilliant. And look, I suppose you have to pick farms that have a commitment to that knowledge sharing. So when we look at these farms across kind of all the key performance indicators in dairy, when we look at their grassland management, they're second to none. Their breeding is excellent. In terms of labour, they're very efficient. And then in terms of nutrient and slurry management, they're very good as well. So look, it's a mixture of everything. They're getting it all right and they're leading the way. But they've learned along the way, they've made their mistakes, and that they're willing to share their journey with the rest of the Elevate Farms and the broader public. So look, as you said, Harry and Joe Lawler tomorrow. And look, Harry and Joe, they're no different. They're new entrants. So look, and they're already achieving over 500 kilos of milk solid to cow. And look, they're on track to do over that this year. So they'll be sharing their story tomorrow. And look, I suppose I'll let Harry tell a bit of his story to you, MJ.
0: Yeah, very good. Well, I'll pop across. I'll get you to hang on first there, Hugh, and I'll be back to you. And I'm going to move across to Harry. Harry, how are you this evening?
8: Yeah, no, very good, very good.
0: You have to play spick and span in advance tomorrow. The power washer was out.

0: the airbrush here all day, it was.
1: Yeah, might be out again in the morning as well.
0: Ah, yeah, well, listen, that's the way farmers do. Last minute Larrys is what we all are. But on your farm, Harry, it's yourself and your dad, Harry and Joan, indeed the wider family are involved. But you're a relatively new entrant into dairying. Can you tell us just a little bit about how you got in, how long you're in, and your current enterprise, please?
1: Yeah, so we started milking in February 2022. It's probably a year and a half in the planning to get it on board, to get it all done. We were beef and sheep and dairy calf to beef beforehand, and obviously the beef price and that went very low around that time, so that made up our mind to make the change. I suppose I was in my sort of early 30s at the time, and have more financially sustainable business underneath me, like to go forward with family life and stuff. So, yeah, we made the switch over to dairy. Yeah, we're milking 200 and we started with 240 cows now this year. So we're about around 230 now. There was a few cut back there with the drought and stuff.
0: And how do you like the change, Harry? From look, you were a busy man, busy family. You had beef, you had sucklers, you had sheep, you had dairy calf to beef. Moving across then to a more streamlined system, if you will, when it comes to the dairy. And you're probably one of the only fellas who moved into dairy, and you maybe had less work to do.
1: Yeah, I'd say it is. It's definitely more streamlined. Like, this is the one thing we found. Like, once you're organised, you can take your time off and stuff, and you can afford to have, like, we've got a few staff working for us and stuff, so you can juggle things around and get away. As opposed to with the beef, we didn't have any employees. It was just myself and my father, so everything had to be juggled kind of between the two of us then. So, yeah, it's more flexible now, if anything.
0: Yeah, and you got started in 22, so you're only a few years at it, and up to, as Hugh alluded to there, 500 kg milk solids per cow. So obviously, look, you're doing things right. You're also chosen to be part of these 8 lighthouse farms around the country. So you've hit the ground running, if you will, and you're enjoying what you're doing. I suppose for this programme then, people are going to come and are going to have a little look at your farm. What would you say yourself, Harry, is one of your strengths on the farm? Is it grassland management? Is it breeding? What's your area of expertise, if you will?
1: My area of expertise, everything's improving, I suppose, and that's how you stay pushing on. Once everything has improved, my grassland management got better this year, breeding probably definitely got better as well. But you just have to keep pushing on and not sit still, and that's why, like, all the help from the experts in the Lighthouse program are going to be such a help for me, like, and push things on even further, like, please God.
0: Yeah, absolutely. Well, people are going to get a viewpoint of your farm tomorrow, Ballacolla County Laois. They're going to be arriving at 11 in the morning. I'm going to say many thanks, Harry, and I'm going to jump back across to Hugh just to finish up. Hugh, one of the areas you're going to be covering it tomorrow, and you're going to be covering it indeed at these farm walks throughout the country over the course of the programme, but the new slurry storage requirements, this is an issue for dairy farmers. Can you give us just a little bit of a soundbite, if you will, on what exactly are these new storage requirements?
2: Yeah, so look, MJ, I suppose myself and Donica Dowling is the Chagas Dairy Advisor in County Laois. So we'll be talking to attendees through the new regulations in the 6th Nitrates Action Programme. And look, as you said, there will be a particular focus on the slurry storage requirements and changes coming in October 2028. So look, to give you a quick rundown, by October 1st, 2028, so look, that's 2 years from tomorrow, slurry storage and soil to water requirements for dairy farms is increasing. So for slurry storage, we are going from 0.33 metre cubed to 0.4 metre cubed a cow a week, which is a 21% increase, which is quite significant. For soil to water storage, we are going from 0.21 metres cubed to 0.3 metres cubed. That's a substantial 43% increase. So look at MJ, there's no doubt about it that the planning and discussion needs to start for this. When we look at it, by the time you assess your storage requirements and explore your options, go through the planning permission process, the TAMS process, and the actual building phase, you're talking somewhere between 9 to 18 months before that's all said and done. So if we look at it, if we backdate 18 months from October 1st, 2028, you're actually at April 1st, 2027. So that's next spring. So look, time is ticking and farmers need to explore options. Look, I need to explore the options for my own farm here, MJ. So look, it's going to come at a cost, but the right route needs to be taken. Look, your situation needs to be assessed. And options laid out and talked through. Those options could be a standalone soil water tank. It could be an underground slatted tank, a tower, or it could just be looking at your numbers or looking at maybe cutting dry stock numbers or somewhere around that. But look, this law will be discussed on the day, MJ. Look, along with many other things, we'll also be talking about the we'll be talking about fodder budgets. We'll be talking about winter fodder budgeting and auto grass planning. That'll be steered by Tierlawn Senior Technical Manager Brian Hart. And look, that's again timely advice. We're just after coming out of a drought. So look, it's all over the media there of fodder shortages and what to do on farm. But look, every situation is going to be different. And I suppose the key from that is going to be to again plan early, assess your own situation, and see what your options are. And look, there'll also be a bit of a talk on milk quality, and that'll be led by Gordon Gray, Regional Milk Supply Manager for Tierlawn. So look, best practices for achieving top quality milk. And so look, that's it in a nutshell, MJ. So again, look, that's for more information on this, look, you're best off. We can talk all we want, but we want to see it in real practice come tomorrow, 11 a.m. to 1 p.m. As on Harry and Joel Aller's farm. So we hope to have everyone here. And look, if you want more detail, it's on our social media. It's on Tierlawn Farm Life. And look, if you want to get in contact with your Tierlawn point of contact, fire away as well.
0: Yeah, well, you're going to have a busy morning, Hugh. There's so much to talk about. And look, I suppose that one on the slurry storage is, look, it's a massive one. And it's where the Thames funding is going now. Minister Hayden on a couple of weeks ago at the Plough, and I was asking him about solar. And he said, look, the money's gone into slurry storage as a result of these new requirements. And when you are looking at those figures and those increases, 21% on slurry, 43% on soil water in 2 years' time. And when we're talking about, as you say, Thames are pouring concrete, a year is a very, very short amount of time. Do you think farmers, Hugh, are planning this, or are they maybe sticking their heads in the sand a small bit? And I've kind of said, oh, look, we're having a bad year now at the moment, and we're trying to just keep cattle fed. We're not really going to be thinking about this. Do you think that's where it's at the moment, or are farmers are planning for this?
2: Look, I wouldn't say they're sticking their head in the sand just yet. Look, it has been a tough year, no doubt. As I said, we're just out of a drought. I suppose it's milk price is quite volatile at the minute. We're hoping for it to kind of steady up now coming into the winter months. But look, I suppose what I would say is that farmers, look, we are beginning to see a bit of discussion. I suppose it probably hasn't accelerated enough at this stage. 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Because then, you know, the wheels are moving. We can then put a plan in place.
0: Yeah, it's good advice. Hugh, I'm going to say many thanks for joining me this evening, and we'll speak to you again on the programme. And also many thanks to Harry Lawler, and that event is tomorrow. It's in Ballacolla. It's at 11 a.m. I'm going to shoot to a break, and after the break I'm going to be talking to John Noonan about a big sale in Gortmark tomorrow evening for cows and replacement heifers for organics. So stay tuned for that.
3: 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In this week's Irish Farmers Journal, we highlight the misuse of antibiotics in Argentinian feedlots. What's on the table for farmers in Budget 2027? Fuel protester roadblocks loom. Your guide to autumn breeding on suckler farms. How many herds weren't TB tested in your county in the last 2 years? Plus, grain prices revealed as co-ops show their hand for Harvest 2026. Get the Irish Farmers Journal today in stores or subscribe online. You cannot afford to miss. miss it. Dunamaze College, Coláiste, Dunmasc, Portlaoise will hold its open evening on Thursday, October 1st from 6:30 till 8:30 p.m. The school offers an Enod Longailge for students wishing to pursue their education through Irish. Fourth, fifth and sixth class pupils, along with their parents, are warmly invited to visit, meet our teachers and students and explore our school. Applications will be accepted for enrolment for the next school year from October 1st. Dunamazecollege.ie.
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0: And you're welcome back to Country Life here on Midlands 103. Now, I had said to you before the break I was going to get John Noonan to speak about a sale taking place in Gortmar tomorrow evening for organic heifers and cows. Over 140 on offer. And I will get John in a moment, but he is in a meeting and he's going to step out for me. In advance of that, just a piece here from the Ploughing. A couple of weeks back, I interviewed a man from County Leash and his name is Ross Whiteford. Very, very, very interesting piece of equipment he had. So let's hear what he had to say.
10: This is a new invention of mine. It's a trailer light tester for testing any trailer from farm to freight. It's designed, 3D printed and manufactured in Ireland. It is sitting on a, powered by a Milwaukee DeWalt battery that's already in the van, and it reduces the trailer light testing from 2-person job down to 1-person job. So basically one person can grab the unit, put it onto the front of the trailer, plug in the socket, walk to the rear of the trailer and turn on the trailer lights, and the test will be done within a minute. No tractor, and no second person required.
11: The second person may not be there either, so it could be the old case of turning on the indicator, running out, looking at it, coming back in, turning on the other one, maybe leaving a weight on the brake lights to go out and have a look again. We've all done it just to check, because sometimes farming, you're on your own, you're solitary, and this takes all of that out of it. I can really see a big market here though for the larger farmer and or your contractor, where lights are so important, safety so important from an insurance perspective, risk perspective. A little product like this is going to really, really cut down on all of that workload for those bigger operators.
10: Yeah, we'd really like to hit the market with the agri contractors who have a lot of trailers sitting there for the winter months. All the light checks should be done in the winter months rather than waiting for silage season to start up and the trailer's going out the gate with two lights working on it. We want all the lights working for the safety. The RSA last year in 2025, actually, the number one defect was brake lights and tractors. So I think there was 52 defects on roadside inspections on brake lights. They can't test them.
11: And what's your own background, Ross? What were you at before Volterra? I presume you're in the tech agri side of things.
10: Well, Volterra is a product of HLR Machinery, so we also buy our main distributor for Broughton and Connor Tankers. I went to Tralee IT back in the day, or it's called MTU now, did agricultural engineering, so the electronic background also evolved alongside all of the engineering background.
0: And that was Ross Whiteford there from County Leash, and that company is called Volterra, and a really handy little gizmo there. If you own and operate a lot of machinery, checking lights can be a very time consuming job, so that one takes the work out of it for you. It's V-O-L-T-E-R-A, Volterra. Now, I told you before the break, I'm going to be talking about an organic sale taking place tomorrow evening in Gort. The man with the information is Mr. John Noonan. John, many thanks for taking my call this evening.
7: No bother. Great to be on the programme.
0: Many thanks, John. Tell us what's happening in Gortsmar tomorrow evening, please.
7: Yeah, so we're having an organic sale, but the sale is for both organic farmers and non-organic farmers, and we have 140 really nice heifers, mostly continental, 24 and 25 born and 26 born, but the majority are 24 and 25 born.
0: Yeah, it is important to say, John, because people just, you know, they may not be familiar, like if it's an organic animal, you can still buy it into a conventional system.
7: Absolutely. So we're as part of this thing we're trying to do with organics is to reduce leakage. So we're encouraging organic farmers to buy them, of course, but they're perfectly ideal for a conventional farm. And I've been looking at some of the pictures of them. They're on OBLIG Facebook page, and there's about 50 or 60 pictures up there. So that's OBLIG Facebook, and you'll be able to look them up there. And there's some mighty heifers in it, really quality heifers from Clare and Galway and Tip and Limerick mostly, and really quality stuff.
0: Yeah.
7: Really love.
0: Well, as you allude to there, then the quality, look, it comes from that part of the world. You're talking about those western counties where they're the home of the suckler cow. And if you are looking for a quality animal for breeding and to bring that little bit of genetic merit into your herd, you can't go wrong other than head to that part of the world.
7: Absolutely. So for generations, they've been using AI bulls, the best AI stock. So all these cattle would have, you know, pedigrees going back and all AI. So the quality is there. So hopefully we're going to get lots of buyers. It's great choice. So we have a little deal there for any organic farmer that buys five or more maiden heifers. We'll give them free transport through the country.
0: Wow.
7: So if they, and they have to go, they have to be in our, to end up on an organic farm. But there's a good bit of transport organised. So if people buy some heifers, there will be some transport there, I'd say, you know.
0: That's a great initiative, the five or more heifers and then free transport. That's a sweet deal.
7: It's a good deal. And it's part of the idea that we're trying to get a lot of these heifers back on organic farms. But we're looking at, because there's so many of them, we didn't realise we'd have so many. And these are all farmers' heifers as well. These are all local farmers that are putting in these heifers that we have to do something to try and help farmers buy them, you know.
0: Shows you the push that there has been on organics in the last few years. When these kind of numbers come out for sale, it shows that it's working and they're there, they're on the ground. These animals are here now and you have a platform for purchasing them.
7: Well, MJ, there was a perception there for years that there isn't quality stock, as I think stock on some of these organic farms isn't as good as other farms. But I guarantee anyone that comes to that sale will see real quality stock and prove that in an organic system, you can produce quality stock and you can and produce the goods for all sorts of farmers.
0: Yeah, and the other aspect of this as well, John, is for people who have gone into organics over the years, purchasing stock is an issue and purchasing quality stock. And it's great to see a sale such as this where I presume all your ICBF star ratings and whatnot will be up on the board and you'll be able to see what's five star and all the rest as you're going through the sale.
7: Absolutely. So we're going to have a catalogue. We'll hopefully have it by tomorrow morning, and we'll be able to give that to people, and they'll be able to look it up online as well. So So if anyone goes into organics, they can get a derogation to buy a non-organic animal. So if you have tin cows, you can get a derogation to buy one heifer. But this cuts out the derogation for one. So an organic fella can come along and just buy the heifer, and the paperwork goes along with her, the license from the farmer that sold her, plus a declaration of all the treatments she got over her lifetime.
0: Last question for you, John. Is the sale online?
7: Yes, you can get online and absolutely. So get on to Gortmart and register as a buyer.
0: Very good. So no excuses for not purchasing quality stock tomorrow evening in Gort, County Galway. John, we're going to say many thanks. You're going to have a busy evening tomorrow. There's going to be lots of action there at that mart. And we'll speak to you again on the programme.
7: Hey, thanks, MJ, for having me on. Mighty.
0: John Noonan there, and that is a sale organised by the Organic Beef and Lamb Innovation Group, OBLIG. I did a piece with them a few weeks ago, and they're newly organised, and it shows that they mean business when they're doing that, because that is an issue. Purchasing organic breeding stock can be problematic. So there you go, 140 heifers on sale tomorrow evening. I'd said earlier on that it was cows and heifers. I wasn't aware that it was just a heifer sale, so some real quality available there tomorrow. And that is it for this evening's programme. I would like to thank all of my guests who joined us here over the course of the last hour. Wasn't that a quick hour? Dennis Drennan there from the ICMSA. At the top of the hour. We have Sandra Hayes and Ruth Fennell from Chagas talking about that event next Thursday, 8th of October in Naas, on transferring the family farm. Event tomorrow, it's Farm Walk in Ballacolla on the Lawler Farm. Hugh Harney and Harry Lawler join me there. That's 11 a.m. tomorrow, and a lot to discuss there, especially the increase in slurry storage and soil water storage requirements for dairy, which are coming into place in 2 years tomorrow. And finally there, John Noonan spoke to us about that sale in Gort tomorrow evening. Shows repeated on Sunday morning at 7 a.m. through to 8 a.m. I'll be back with you next Wednesday evening as always, and we will speak to you then. You can get us wherever you get your podcasts. If you type in MJ space Cleary, C-L-E-R-Y, and Country Life beside it will pop up, and you can listen at your leisure. We'll speak to you in 7 days time. Good evening.
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15: At 8, good evening, I'm Tina Gates. There could be a significant development tonight in efforts to resolve the continuing Gervahi Road standoff. However, the North Secretary of State says any deal would require a large chunk of compromise. James Gould reports from Hillsborough Castle.
16: There does appear to have been some movement here tonight. Residents' representative Brendan McKenna says they've spent the afternoon considering the document during talks with the Secretary of State.
17: We have gone through it this afternoon. Obviously, I can't divulge what's in it. I've gone to it back down. They're my neighbours, they're my friends. I want to go down and talk to them.
16: He says if that document is accepted by the Orange Order, it will also be accepted by the residents. The Orange Order have now left Hillsborough Castle, and they did not make any comment on their exit.
15: The FAI says it strongly rejects the accusation. It's brought shame on the game of football. Management appeared before the Oireachtas Sports Committee earlier to discuss the handling of Ireland's Nations League fixtures against Israel. Our political correspondent Sean Defoe.
18: FAI management appeared before the Oireachtas committee ostensibly to discuss governance and safeguarding, but the Nations League games with Israel became the main focus. The questioning from some TDs was venomous, with Social Democrat and former League of Ireland footballer Daniel Ennis setting the tone.
19: What I've witnessed from yourselves has been nothing short of shambolic, and it's driving me to hate the Football Association of Ireland.
18: With the former chair of Drogheda United, Joanna Byrne of Sinn Féin, also clashing with the FAI top brass.
20: You came out and you said that the association handled a week quite well. Like, are you for real? Are you actually for real? Do you really think that that was leadership?
18: For his part, CEO David Carell stood over his actions.
19: Just because we arrived at a decision that may not be to your liking doesn't mean that it's the wrong one.
18: While hitting back at the criticism.
19: I strongly refute any claim that we have cast shame on this game. The reality is, everyone involved in this organisation is either a volunteer or an employee that is simply trying to do as well as they possibly can.
18: But during the course of the hearing, it was revealed management checked in with all the players ahead of the Israel game, except the goalkeepers, though Carell denied that Gavin Bazunu was left isolated, saying he was given full support in his decision not to play.
15: Passengers are arriving home in Israel after what appears to have been an attempted attack on their flight. Prime Minister Benjamin Netanyahu says one pilot stabbed the other before trying to crash the plane, which plunged 14,000 feet in seconds during the altercation. Passengers helped overpower the attacker and two off-duty pilots made an emergency landing. This man was among the passengers on board.
1: Suddenly the aircraft dropped, like a massive drop down like a roller coaster, and we saw that there was a crowd and riot on the front next to the cockpit.
15: A man charged with assault causing harm to Deputy Michael Healy-Ray will have his High Court bail application heard next week. 51-year-old Anthony Foley of Rosary Road, Maryland in Dublin, previously appeared at Cloverhill District Court following the alleged assault on Cork Street in Dublin on September 16th. Jamie O'Hara has more.
21: The court previously heard DPP directions are awaited over the alleged assault of Michael Healy-Ray, which left him needing 7 stitches on his lip. It was alleged the incident was politically motivated, and Anthony Foley said, "Ah, bucko, you're in the wrong area. Get out of here, you effing snake," before punching the Kerry TD through his open car window. Mr. Foley has denied assaulting Mr. Healy-Ray, with his solicitor telling the court he said, "It is 100% not me." The accused was denied bail and is due before the court again on the 6th of October. His High Court bail application is listed for the 7th.
15: Broadcaster and campaigner Dame Esther Ranson has died at the age of 86. Her family has paid tribute in a statement this evening, calling her the most wonderful mother and cherished grandmother. And that's your latest news update at 4 minutes past eight.
22: And in sport, former Kerry captain Darren O'Sullivan thinks that Eamon Fitzmaurice is a great fit as Galway's next football manager. The 2014 All-Ireland winning boss has been appointed as Pádraig Joyce's successor on a 3-year term. O'Sullivan played under Fitzmaurice with the Kingdom, and he thinks it looks like a good move for both parties.
23: Yeah, look, he obviously had the itch to get back in. I think Galway, probably the opinion of a lot of us, that possibly underachieved, could have done more on paper. Really strong squad, always played really good football, and maybe an outside voice is exactly what this group of players need. So, bombshell is definitely the word for it.
22: Jack Crowley is targeting a return to the pitch with Munster during their festive fixtures. The Ireland out half has been sidelined with a vascular issue in his leg since April. Crowley's revealed that he's been unable to run or kick the ball, but he's on track to get the green light to step up his recovery in the next couple of months. Ireland captain Aaron King is hoping that playing at the Aviva Stadium again next season will help to continue building their connection with their supporters. They're set to welcome England to Lansdowne Road in the Six Nations on the 8th of May, and the other home fixture will be against France at Galway's Dexcom Stadium. Over 30,000 fans were in attendance for Ireland's win against Scotland at the Aviva earlier this year. Ireland football boss Hamer Hallgrimsson admits that the last week has been really tough on his players. They're planning to fulfil their second fixture against Israel in Serbia on Sunday, despite continuing protests calling on them not to play. Hallgrimsson says he's hopeful they won't have another situation like last weekend, where the squad eventually voted twice by majority to play the match. Ireland take on Austria in their third Nations League fixture tomorrow night, with the Aviva Stadium set to be close to a sellout. Meanwhile, the chair of the English Football Independent Regulator says that Manchester City's guilty verdict on financial rule breaches raises some serious issues. David Cogan says the regulator has powers to assess the suitability of owners and executives, although City have indicated that they intend to appeal the decision before Friday's deadline. Former City boss Pep Guardiola has pledged his support today, saying he's behind the club more than ever. And Republic of Ireland under 21 midfielder Jack Morehouse is set to miss the rest of the season after suffering an ACL injury. And that's your news and sport. I'm Will O'Callaghan. It's now 6 minutes past the hour.
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2: Well, mostly dry tonight with clear spells. That's good news, of course. Any remaining showers will die out early in the night. Temperatures are around 5 to 9 degrees. So they're dipping rather quickly too. Tomorrow, Thursday, sunny spells and just a few isolated showers during the morning and afternoon. Highest temperatures there around 15 and reaching a nice 17 degrees.
24: Midlands 103 weather with Mullingar Autos Volkswagen. Browse over 100 approved used cars today at our showrooms on the Dublin Bridge, Mullingar. Country Roads with Joe Cooney with Hugo Lunum Motors Cahen, hugolunum.ie.
2: 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As always, the very best of American and indeed Irish country music all the way until 10 p.m. tonight with your host, Joe Cooney. 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It's also a WhatsApp line. Or send an email if you wish to. And now, let me tell you, this young lady, I had somebody else set up or lined up to play open the show tonight. But I'm going to open it with this young lady because you know what? She's just continuing to break records. Records that haven't been broken in God knows 20 or more, 30 odd years, right? Ella Langley's Choosing Texas has pulled in an estimated $13.9, almost $14 million for one song. And it's just extended its hot 100 record with the 24th week at number one. I don't think anyone's ever going to break that. Here she is. Ella Langley, Choosing Texas, right here on Midlands 103.

0: There you go, Damien Davis and Donegal Katie. He's so in love with you, Donegal Katie, so you better go and make a phone call, give him a ring, tell him you're there. After the break, right here on your station, Midlands 103, that was Damien Davis, of course, we've got the great George Strait and Love Without End, Amen. We've also got Lisa McHugh in the mix as well. Mark Chestnut in there tonight. Alex Rowe is in there at some stage as well. The best of Irish and American country music right here on your station, Midlands 103. Hello to you, Imelda in Castlepollard, to Teresa. Always good to hear from you guys. Patsy and Eileen Fallon, great to hear from you guys as well. And John Jordan and Sarah Gorman, I'll give you a shout out as well. Big shout out to you guys. I will have T.R. Dallas singing along with Jerry Guthrie. You know, Wish I Was 21 Again. Great little song. That'll be happening a little later on the show. In the meantime, we'll take a break.
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0: There you go, the beautiful Lisa McHugh and the Old Fashioned Girl. That's what she released many moons ago and did very, very well with it as well. George Strait before that, Love Without End. Amen. Time for these.
1: It's time for the latest Community Diary on Midlands 103 with BNM, the renewable energy leader, transforming the way Ireland is powered while protecting the Midlands for generations to come. 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
0: Well, Mercy Secondary School Kilbeggan invites 6th class students and their families to their open night at 7:30pm on Thursday week, October the 8th. 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Carlstown Kinnegad GAA holders a Monster Drive in Bingo and is at their GAA grounds, of course, Sunday the 18th of October. That's at 2pm. Spot prize on the day, total prize money of €7,000 to be won, plus that jackpot prize of €2,000, which must also go on the day. Now, a triduum in honour of St. Therese of Lisieux will be held at 7:15pm Mass in the Carmelite Church, Moat, County Westmeath, tomorrow evening. A relic of St. Therese will be present for veneration, and there will be a blessing of the roses. All are welcome. Have you ever wanted to learn how to play bridge? Well, bridge lessons for complete beginners are available where? Mullingar Bridge and Amenity Centre, starting when? Thursday, October the 8th, and that's at 8pm. This is a 10-week course, whether you are completely new to bridge or simply want to learn the basics. These lessons are a great opportunity to get started in a friendly and welcoming environment. For more information, visit cbai.ie. That's cbai.ie. Inquiries to Joan, you'll get Joan on 087 416 0724. That's Joan on 087 416 0724. 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

0: What a gorgeous song. Alex Rowe, Once Upon a Time. Mark Chestnut before that, I Don't Want to Miss a Thing. Now, the Alex Rowe track is especially for Anne McCabe, who retired from On Post recently, and of course is an aunt of Alex's. Best of luck in the future. She's a real lady and will be deeply missed by her work colleagues and customers. A song by Alex, that one is especially for you. Have a very happy retirement. And my message to you is to stay busy. Stay busy, girl. Don't stop doing what you always do. Keep busy is the most important thing. Now, I want to wish my lovely sister out in wee Paris, in France. We always say Paris, we mention France. She's miles away from Paris. So I tell you, I wouldn't want to be walking from where she is to Paris. But have a great birthday. I know you're busy looking after Sean and doing the math and doing all the bits and bobs and teaching yourself as well as a teacher, a busy lady. So have a great birthday. And we all wish we could be with you, to put our arms around you and celebrate as it is your first birthday since Mom passed away. So we are thinking of you, and I know there's tears in your eyes. So we love you very, very much. And Kenny Rogers is one of your favourite singers, the late great Kenny, and a great little track titled Lady. After the break, just for you, Julie, we love you. Have a great birthday.
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0: O'Donnell, a love that's lasted through the years. Shuni Cramsey wrote that. Shuni has written so many fantastic, really deep songs. Kenny Rogers, of course, the late great, and Lady from my sister Julie in France. Have a great birthday. And after the break, Mike Denver, Morning Sun and Memories, another Shuni Cramsey song, by the way.
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Go, Morning Sun and Memories by Mike Denver. I want to wish my good friend Pete Mulkearns and his lovely wife a very happy anniversary today. I won't say how long they're quite a bit together. Fair play to them. So, Antoinette, Tally, so they have a great one. Heading for the news now at 9 o'clock. It's Simon Casey, my angel walks beside me. I'll chat to you after the news.

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8: At 9, good evening, I'm Tina Gates. Airline passengers have been hailed heroes over overpowering a pilot who apparently stabbed a colleague and tried to crash their plane. The flight bound for Tel Aviv made an emergency landing in Saudi Arabia. At one point it plunged 14,000 feet in a matter of seconds. This man was among the passengers on board.
9: Suddenly the aircraft dropped, like a massive drop down. Like a roller coaster, and we saw that there was a crowd and riot on the front next to the cockpit.
8: Speaking with an interpreter, Israel's Prime Minister Benjamin Netanyahu says he's spoken to one of the passengers on board.
10: He told me that the plane went into a spin and began to dive. He managed to break into the cockpit with one of the crew members, and together they neutralized the stabbing pilot while he was trying to sabotage the plane's systems.
8: Talks aimed at resolving the Drumcree parade standoff have concluded at Hillsborough Castle with no final agreement announced tonight. Gervahi Road residents say a breakthrough is still possible if the Orange Order accepts a compromise proposal put forward by Northern Ireland Secretary Chris Bryant. Claudia Savage, Press Association journalist based in Belfast, says there are other matters to be considered before a deal can be reached.
11: The other sort of element in the room is that the residents have launched a fresh appeal for judicial review that will be heard at the High Court in Belfast on Friday. So that's another sort of option that's on the table there in terms of how the standoff that has been going on now since Sunday is potentially going to end.
8: The Children's Minister is calling for sense to prevail after more than 100,000 public sector workers began industrial action today. The work to rule means some nurses, civil servants and special needs assistants will only perform their normal duties and refuse out-of-hours or overtime requests. The action follows the expiry of the public sector pay deal in June. Norma Foley's urging talks.
12: I think we would always prefer, you know, that there would be discussion. I mean, I know Minister Chambers has said that, you know, he has been available available for discussion since the month of June. He continues to make himself available. I think in the long run, I think that's a better course of action.
8: The head of the FAI says there may be elements of the last few weeks the organisation could have handled differently. Management at football's governing body in Ireland appeared before an Oireachtas committee earlier to defend their handling of the Nations League games with Israel. TDs were highly critical of how the players have been treated, but CEO David Carell says the FAI has done everything in its power to protect them.
13: We believe we have supported them as best as we possibly could in this really challenging situation. I'm sure there are elements that when we reflect on this in a couple of weeks' time that we may have approached differently. Do I think it fundamentally would change where we've ended up? I don't believe so.
8: More than half our young adults are relying on financial help from the family, according to research from Royal London Ireland. Almost a quarter of 35 to 44-year-olds are relying on assistance from the bank of mum and dad. Charlie Weston, personal finance editor with the Irish Independent, says the results reveal a lot about society.
14: These are working people having to get a dig out from their family. An intergenerational reliance, if you like. And I think that's quite an indictment of where we are, that some people are really struggling. Obviously, older people, they've probably done okay now. They've come out the other side of tough times in the past. They've a bit of equity built up in the home. They might have a lump sum. They might be retired. Pensions, that they've lasted decent pensions. And they're helping out their kids.
8: And broadcaster and campaigner Dame Esther Ratson has died at the age of 86. Her family's paid tribute in a statement this evening, calling her the most wonderful mother. She announced in 2023 that she had lung cancer and became a leading advocate for assisted dying in the UK. And that's your latest news update at 4 minutes past nine.
15: And in sport, former Kerry captain Darren O'Sullivan thinks that Eamon Fitzmaurice is a great fit as Galway's next football manager. The 2014 All-Ireland winning boss has been appointed as Pádraig Joyce's successor on a three-year term. O'Sullivan played under Fitzmaurice with the Kingdom, and he thinks it looks like a good move for both parties.
16: Yeah, look, he obviously had the itch to get back in. I think Galway, probably the opinion of a lot of us, that possibly underachieved, could have done more on paper. Really strong squad, always played really good football, and maybe an outside voice is exactly what this group of players need. So, bombshell is definitely the word for it.
15: Jack Crowley is targeting a return to the pitch with Munster during their festive fixtures. The Ireland out half has been sidelined with a vascular issue in his leg since April. Crowley's revealed that he's been unable to run or kick the ball, but he's on track to get the green light to step up his recovery in the next couple of months. Ireland captain Aaron King is hoping that playing at the Aviva Stadium again next season will help to continue building their connection with their supporters. They're set to welcome England to Lansdowne Road in the Six Nations on the 8th of May, and the other home fixture will be against France at Galway's Dexcom Stadium. Over 30,000 fans were in attendance for Ireland's win against Scotland at the Aviva earlier this year. Ireland football boss Hamer Hallgrimsson admits that the last week has been really tough on his players. They're planning to fulfil their second fixture against Israel in Serbia on Sunday, despite continuing protests calling on them not to play. Hallgrimsson says he's hopeful they won't have another situation like last weekend, where the squad eventually voted twice by majority to play the match. Ireland take on Austria in their third Nations League fixture tomorrow night, with the Aviva Stadium set to be close to a sellout. Meanwhile, the chair of the English Football Independent Regulator says that Manchester City's guilty verdict on financial rule breaches raises some serious issues. David Cogan says the regulator has powers to assess the suitability of owners and executives, although City have indicated that they intend to appeal the decision before Friday's deadline. Former City boss Pep Guardiola has pledged his support today, saying he's behind the club more than ever. And Republic of Ireland, under 21 midfielder Jack Morehouse is set to miss the rest of the season after suffering an ACL injury. And that's your news in sport. I'm Will O'Callaghan. It's now 6 minutes past the hour.
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17: It's now time for this evening's obituaries. Andrew Andy Pingree, Laca Carrick Burr, County Offaly, died September 26th. Removal tomorrow from his residence to St Patrick's Church, the Pike, Ballingarry, arriving at 11:45 for funeral mass at 12. Burial afterwards in the adjoining cemetery. Family flowers only, please, and house private tomorrow morning, please. Brendan Scobie Daly, Arden View, Tullamore Offaly, died September 28th. Removal tomorrow from O'Reilly's funeral home to the Church of the Assumption, Tullamore, arriving for funeral mass at 10. Burial after mass in Clonmany Cemetery, Tullamore. The funeral mass can be viewed on the church webcam. Liam Joseph Ennis, 7 Tinahilly, Tullamore, Offaly, died September 29th. Reposing at O'Reilly's funeral home, Harbour Street, Tullamore, on Friday from 4 until 6. removal on Saturday morning to the Church of the Assumption, Tullamore, arriving for funeral mass at 10. Cremation service after mass in Newlands Cross Crematorium, Dublin at 1. Family flowers only, please. Donations, if desired, to Riada House Comfort Fund. The funeral mass can be viewed on the church webcam. Martin Murchie Donaher Bala, Monaster Evan, and formerly of Inchicoolee, Monaster Evan, County Kildare, died September 29th. Removal tomorrow, arriving at St. Peter and Paul's Church, Monaster Evan, for reception prayers at 6, followed by reposing and rosary at 8. Requiem Mass on Friday morning at 11. Funeral afterwards to St. Evan's Cemetery, Monaster Evan. Family flowers only, please. Donations, if desired, to the Irish Cancer Society. Murchie's Requiem Mass will be streamed live on monasterevanparish.ie. Michael Dunn, Carrickbrothel, Kilcormac, County Offaly, died September 28th. Funeral Mass tomorrow in St. Bridget's Church, Mount Bullis at 11, followed by burial in the adjoining churchyard. Donations in lieu to Friends of Tullamore Hospital. Family flowers only, please. Nora Noni Savage, Ní Nivéaloidia, Camus, Walterstown, South Mullingar, and formerly of Camus, Iqtar, County Galway, died September 28th. Funeral Mass tomorrow at 11 in the Cathedral of Christ the King, Mullingar, followed by burial in Walterstown Cemetery. The Mass can be viewed on Mullingar Parish webcam. Family flowers only, please. Donations, if desired, to the Children's Health Foundation. House strictly private tomorrow morning, please. Our next obituary service will be broadcast tomorrow morning after the 7:30 a.m. news headlines. To view any of the obituaries or the funeral services directory, please visit midlands103.com.

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1: Well, mostly dry tonight with clear spells. Any remaining showers will die out early in the night. Temperatures are around 5 to a nice 9 degrees. Nice for nighttime values. Tomorrow, Thursday, sunny spells and just the odd isolated shower or two hanging about in the morning and afternoon. Temperatures there of around 15 and reaching a nice 17 degrees.
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0: they call Laura Carley, and for reasons. Nice little song, I have to say. I know they have a new one coming out very soon indeed as well. Open the show this hour, Neil Diamond and Cracklin' Rosie. The best of American and Irish country music right here on your station, Midlands 103, with your host, Joe Cooney, till 10 p.m. tonight. And Nellum's on the phone waiting for your call on 0818 300 103. 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It's also a WhatsApp line, so it won't cost you a penny. Now, I got a message. I'm not sure it's Mary. Is it Mary Carl? I don't see a name on it here, but a nice little message in there with, I see something was sent in earlier on, a little fox coming to the house and getting a bit of food. And, you know, they can be quite friendly little animals, so they can. It just says, ah, beautiful, so beautiful, Joe. That's all it says there. So I'm not too sure what it is you're saying that about. Oh, I know what that is. Simon Casey and Danny Sheeran's new song, An Angel Walks Beside Me. Yes, you're right. It's an absolutely gorgeous, gorgeous song. Indeed it is. I was in Oram at the Big Tom anniversary show, and Margot and John Glenn sang a love that lasted. It was a great weekend. Thanks for playing it. Where are we? It was a great weekend. Thanks for playing it. Paddy Malloy in Monyeen Row in Castle Cormac. Good on you, Paddy. Thank you for texting our way and listening as well. 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

0: And as David James, he's only going for the one, but that's a lie anyway, lads. There's no such a thing as going for the one, is there? No. Don't think that happens. Maybe one alcohol, maybe the other might be zero. That might be the... Maybe that's what he's talking about. That was David James. He's heading for the one. Good man, David. Said, take your time over it and enjoy it. Dr. Hook before that, and Sylvia's mother. And that, of course... Yeah, you're into the final of your programme, Country Roads, right here on your station, Midlands 103. Mary and Tommy Darcy, shout out to you. Patsy and Eileen Fallon, big shout out to you guys as well. Margaret and Michael Shaughnessy enjoying the show. Liam and Rose Mannion tuned our way. It just keeps hopping. Stop texting Nellums, because when you text it flies, it goes on. Hello to Hubert, Josie and Olive Morn in Delvin. Hello to you guys, good to hear from you. I remember you guys when we used to sing up there in Delvin. Josie and Timothy Daly and Abby Leakes tuned our way. For Tom Cunningham and Trish Tullamore tuned in as well. And also Dolores said, thanks very much, Joe, for reading out that lovely request for Anne. No problem. You're very, very welcome indeed. From Mary from Newtown, Nina, Eileen from Nina and Michael from Thurles. They had a great time at the concert in the Court Hotel on Monday. You know, it was a great night. You get to see it all, but the bit I did hear was brilliant. Catherine and Sean from Ballymore also tuned our way. I'm sure there's lots more coming in on the phone. I just had to stop Nellum's texting there because it all flies off the screen. It makes me sound like some fella that's getting out and can't read the stuff. You know what I mean? Time for these.
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0: There you go, the event guide for Wednesday, 30th of September. 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Bernard Casey, Westgrove Hotel Clane, 16th of October. Cash Return Show, Shearwater Hotel, Ballinasloe, 20th of November. And also at the Tullamore Court Hotel on the 4th of December. And introducing a new tribute show, Blondie Raptured, on tour this October in Mullingar. 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That's colinmccabe.com. 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

Ah, the great Mick Flavin. He was amazing the other night. And, you know, he's had hips done and everything, and he looks fantastic. He's flying around the place. He hasn't lost his sense of humour, that's for sure. Always taking the mickey out of me for being the tallest man in the room, and I take the mickey out of him for being the smallest man. So those of you who know what size I am and what size indeed Mick Flavin, as you know, we're taking the mickey out of each other big time. But a great man and a great singer, lovely, lovely guy indeed. Adrian Rabbit before that, all the way from Clara with Guitars and Cadillacs. And then before that, BJ Thomas and Raindrops Keep Falling. There's one I haven't heard since the movie. Anyone remember the movie? If you do, text in the name of that movie. Raindrops. You remember the boy on the two lads on the push bike and the singing as they went along? If you can name, I can tell you one of them was Robert Redford. If you can name the other man and send in the name of the movie on that, you never know what you might get. Now, Geraldine White and Dangan said, thank you very much, Joe and Nelms. She won the tickets to the concert Monday night, and it meant a lot, and had a great day. So it was a brilliant night, Geraldine. It was a great day. Great,

0: Should have said hello to me, Gerald, and would have said hello back to you. Rose and Pat Kelly and Moat also enjoying the show. And Patty Murtha in Ballinacarrigy, tuned our way. Good on you, Patty. Mary Willie and Monty Moore in Athlone said, it's a great show. Mary said, you are my... thank you so much, Mary. You're very kind. You're very kind indeed. After the little break, tiny little jingle here, we'll have the late, great Dolly Parton. She'll never be, I was going to say missed on the show, because she'll always be played in the show, but of course she'll be missed, but not as a singer, because we'll hear her here as often as I can. Here she is, just after these, with Jolene.
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0: seems everybody wants to be 21. For Rita Hussey and for John Jones and Sarah Gorman, and that's of course John Jones and Sarah Gorman are big into T.R. Dallas, so that part is for you. And Rita Hussey, of course, in Charlie and Eileen in Mullingar, the Jerry Guthrie part of that is for you guys. What a great song. Everybody wants to be 21. Before that, the late great Dolly Parton and Jolene. Don't forget, Tony Christie will be in the hot seat very shortly. He'll take you through to the midnight hour. We'll have a repeat of our magazine show. It's our flagship show with our man Will Faulkner, known as the Midlands Today Show. If you miss it each weekday morning from 9 a.m. to 12 noon, you'll catch the repeat just after the midnight hour. And our man, Mr. Noonan, of course, with all the helpful hints and all, was on today. So if you've missed that, there's something very interesting to stay tuned for as well. The movie is Butch Cassidy and the Sundance Kid. You're absolutely dead right. And the other act was Paul Newman. Yes, you're dead right. Saw the film on school tour many moons ago. Great laugh. Matt Gorey in Bracknell. Yeah, I remember. It's brilliant. Very funny. It was a great movie. Back in the day when movies were movies and men were men and boys were boys and flowers were flowers, as they say. After the break, Aisling Rafferty and Two Sparrows. By the way, thanks to Nellum's for all her help as well. As always, does stellar work here.
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Pat Sashling, Rafferty and Two Sparrows. Isn't that an absolutely gorgeous song? Well, it's time for me to bid you adieu. Thanks to you for phoning, for texting, and simply being a part of the country. Well, sure, right here on your station, Midlands 103. Now, my sister sent me a text from France to say she never heard the birthday request. Well, let me tell you, darling, we love you, and we'd all the family would love to be there with you to celebrate your birthday. You spent the whole day working at uni, teaching, and then looking after your daughter, doing her maths and so on. We're aware of all of that, but the most important thing is you need to a little drop of red wine now and just celebrate the last couple of hours of your birthday. I'm going to leave you with this. We'll see you all tomorrow night at 8, and thanks to Nellums as well, with Nathan Carter, 12th of Never, especially for you, Jules. Love you. Take care. Bye bye.

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0: It's almost 10 o'clock. 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
2: At 10, good evening, I'm Tina Gates. Airline passengers have been hailed heroes after overpowering a pilot who apparently stabbed a colleague and tried to crash their plane. The flight bound for Tel Aviv made an emergency landing in Saudi Arabia. At one point, it plunged 14,000 feet in a matter of seconds. This man was among the passengers on board.
3: Suddenly the aircraft dropped, like a massive dropped down. Like a roller coaster, and we saw that there was a crowd and riot on the front next to the cockpit.
2: Speaking with an interpreter, Israel's Prime Minister Benjamin Netanyahu says he's spoken to one of the passengers.
4: He told me that the plane went into a spin and began to dive. He managed to break into the cockpit with one of the crew members, and together they neutralized the stabbing pilot while he was trying to sabotage the plane's systems.
2: Talks aimed at resolving the Drumcree parade standoff have concluded at Hillsborough Castle, with no final agreement announced tonight. Gervahi Road residents say a breakthrough is still possible if the Orange Order accepts a compromise proposal put forward by Northern Ireland Secretary Chris Bryant. Claudia Savage, Press Association journalist based in Belfast, says there are other matters to be considered.
5: The other sort of element in the room is that the residents have launched a fresh appeal for judicial review that will be heard at the High Court in Belfast on Friday. So that's another sort of option that's on the table there in terms of how this standoff that has been going on now since Sunday is potentially going to end.
2: The Children's Minister is calling for sense to prevail after more than 100,000 public sector workers began industrial action today. The work to rule means some nurses, civil servants and special needs assistants will only perform their normal duties and refuse out-of-hours or overtime requests. The action follows the expiry of the public sector pay deal in June. Norma Foley's urging talks.
6: I think we would always prefer, you know, that there would be discussion. I mean, I know Minister Chambers has said that, you know, he has been available for discussion since the month of June. He continues to make himself available. I think in the long run, I think that's a better course of action.
2: The head of the FAI says there may be elements of the last few weeks the organisation could have handled differently. Management at football's governing body in Ireland appeared before an Oireachtas committee earlier to defend their handling of the Nations League games with Israel. TDs were highly critical of how the players have been treated, but CEO David Carell says the FAI has done everything in its power to protect them.
7: We believe we have supported them as best as we possibly could in this really challenging situation. I'm sure there are elements that, when we reflect on this in a couple of weeks' time, that we may have approached differently. Do I think it fundamentally would change where we've ended up? I don't believe so.
2: Four men have been arrested as part of a Garda investigation into suspected insider dealing. Two men aged in their 70s and 50s were arrested yesterday and later released without charge, with a file being prepared for the DPP. Two more men aged in their 60s and 50s were arrested today and remain in Garda custody in the east of the country. More than half our young adults are relying on financial help from their family, according to research from Royal London Ireland. Almost a quarter of 35 to 44-year-olds are relying on assistance from the bank of mum and dad. Charlie Weston, personal finance editor with the Irish Independent, says it reveals a lot.
8: These are working people having to get a dig out from their family, an intergenerational reliance, if you like. And I think that's quite an indictment of where we are, that some people are really struggling. Obviously, older people, they've probably done okay now. They've come out the other side of tough times in the past. They've a bit of equity built up in the home. They might have a lump sum. They might be retired. Pensions, that they've the last of the decent pensions. And they're helping out their kids.
2: And that's your latest news update at 4 minutes past 10.
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9: Going to be mostly dry tonight with some clear spells. Any remaining showers drying out early in the morning. Temperatures of 5 to 9 degrees.
0: Midlands 103 weather. 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Browse over 100 approved used cars today at our showrooms on the Dublin Bridge, Mullingar. Yeah. It's just after 10.
10: Let's go.
0: Time for the late shift with Tony Christie with the Bridge Shopping Centre Tullamore. 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
9: Welcome along to the late shift. It's Wednesday, and I have to say, this is going to be our final late shift. Of September, it's the final hours of September. Nelly's after falling off the chair here. On the show tonight, we got the text topic. We're going to be playing the true or false game. And, of course, being Wednesday, we'll have a go at fill in the blanks. 11 o'clock teaser, give us the question. And our survey said lots and lots to get through on the show tonight.

0: Start off our show, Michael Jackson, of course, taken from the great Thriller album, and that's called Beat It. Now, just coming up on 10 minutes past 10 o'clock on this, the 30th of September 2026. Where has the year gone, for goodness sake? Before you know it, yes, it'll be sea time. I'm not even going to mention it at the moment. I'll tell you what we will mention, though.
1: And now, tonight's text topic.
0: Influences. Yes, that's what we want to talk about tonight. Influences. And I don't mean being under the influence of, well, you know yourself, bottles of lemonade. We want to know who or what has been the biggest influence on your life. That's what we want to know. I want you to have a bit of a think about it. Maybe it was one of your teachers in school. Maybe it was your parents. Could have been a member of the family, an extended member. Could be the grandparents. Could have been a total stranger. So I'm looking for you to spill your guts a little bit tonight and tell me who or what has been the biggest influence on your life. 083 30 10 103 is our number as always. Same for text and same for WhatsApp. And brought to you as always by the home of Offaly's top-selling car brand, Lamb Brothers Toyota, Arden Road in Tullamore. We will, of course, discuss what you have to tell me in around 10:30, but you have 20 minutes to figure out who or what has been the biggest influence on your life.

0: Yes, indeed. James, sit down. Have a seat. We're here till 12. Yes, indeed, we are. Shall we play the true or false game?
1: The true or false game. One guess only. Midlands 103.
0: And here we go. True or false game for this Wednesday night. Three statements, you decide which is true or which is false. Here we go. Number one, Istanbul is the only city in the world that spans two continents. Number two, true or false, sharks are older than the trees. And number three, the Titanic was the first ship to use the SOS distress signal. 083 30 10 103. What's true or false? You decide.
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0: Good Radio Midlands 103 playing Picture This and Things Are Different. That's what it is. How are we getting on?
1: The true or false game. One guess only. Midlands 103.
0: Well, a rather strange true or false game tonight. Here we go. Number one, Istanbul is the only city in the world that spans two continents. Is it true or is it false? It is false. Istanbul spans Europe and Asia, but it's not the only transcontinental city. Others include Atayru, that's Kazakhstan and Europe, Asia, Suez, which borders Egypt and Africa slash Asia, and Panama City is sometimes considered to border two continents. Sharks are older than trees. Is that true or is it false?
2: True.
0: That's incredible, isn't it? They've existed for about 450 million years. Trees appeared roughly 350 million years ago. So the sharks have survived four of the five major mass extinctions, predating even dinosaurs by 200 million years. You would have put the house on the dinosaurs, wouldn't you? Finally, the Titanic was the first ship to use the SOS distress signal. True or false? False again. The Cunard liner called Slavonia. That sent the first SOS in 1909, 3 years before the Titanic. Now, Titanic did use SOS in 1912, but it also sent the older CDQ or CQD, Come Dam Quick. If you put it the other way, that was during that same emergency. So we were looking for false, true, false tonight. There was a trophy winner, but it took more than one guess. I'm saying nothing.

0: Well, she's dropping the Cyrus, now just known plainly as Miley, and that's her brand new song. It's called Bass Persuade. So I'll tell you what, when he left Glenroe, he probably never thought he'd have a big sort of career in the music industry, did Miley? I'm only joking, only joking. We'll play that for Adele, who's liking it. Very catchy, she says. Yeah, the chorus is, let's have a look at our text topic tonight.
1: And now, tonight's text topic.
0: So we want to know what or who has been the biggest influence in your life. Well, Paul was on to us. Hello, Paul. Paul says, hi, Tony. Without doubt, my father, he worked his socks off at Bordnemona for us when we were younger. And thank God, at the age of 94, he's still with us today. Well, that's good news. Thank you, Paul. The biggest influence on the JC's life was his grandparents. And indeed, for quite a few people, I would imagine, that would be the case. Anne Marie says her biggest influence was Cecilia Homan Lee. I'm not too sure if that's a relative. Mary says my late parents. Sandy says my dad, as he taught me all I need to know about DIY. I often think to myself, should I have tried to get my head around DIY? And then finally I come to my senses. No, absolutely not. Elaine says her biggest influence in her life is her daughter. I don't have long enough to say why. She changed my life. She does something every day that I'm in awe of. If there's anything bad, she takes it away. I'm so happy with her in my life. I am the lucky one. Well, Elaine, that is absolutely beautiful. It's a pity if you, more of you, didn't elaborate a little bit more. That's exactly what we were looking for. Thank you, Elaine. Siobhan says, my late mother was the biggest influence on my life. And Imelda says, her beloved mum and dad. For Marion, it was her mum. God rest her soul, she says. Mary says, both my parents, because anything that I know, it was my wonderful parents who advised me. And one thing it's very difficult to get in this life, as indeed, I'm sure you know, Mary, is good advice. Anthony says, probably someone I've known a long time, but only really got close to since I got sober. That is very honest and fair play to you, Anthony. And Stephanie says, my granny Maura, she was just like me second mammy. Thank you all indeed for sharing your thoughts with us tonight. Remember our text topic, who or what might have been the biggest influence in your life? Now, when I say what,

0: and then I'm going to let you at it. If nobody manages to get it, then I shall give you a clue. So we're going to get you to fill in the blanks in about 10 minutes' time. 25 to 11 now.
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2: 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But there's the good in both, so I try to adapt the good in both. And yeah, it's the language. It's the food availability.
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5: I was a sinner, and I was a saint. I was alone and aiming down, you took the weight. You were a diamond, we were just kids. Bending the rules and staying out was all we did.

After Mr. So Good, they named him twice. That's Kyrie on Midlands 103. The Late Shift, it's Wednesday. How are you tonight? How is your brain? I certainly hope it's in good form and ready to play tonight's Fill in the Blanks. All right, then, here we go. We have 1, 2, 3, 4, 5, 6, 7 letters for you. They are W, Y, G, A, O, and T. Okay? Once again, very quickly, W, Y, G, A, O, O, T. Now, I'm not going to give you the clue. I want you to study those letters and see if anything comes to mind. You're looking for a phrase that you probably hear every day of the week, if not several times every day during the week. That's not a clue, but there will be a clue if nobody manages to solve what the blanks are today. W-Y-G-A-O-O-T. But what do they stand for? 083 3010 103 is our number. Text and WhatsApp, you guessed it, now open.

0: And there it goes, Dario G, and that's called Sunshine. Now, there's all kinds of guesses coming in here. Here is one of them, and this was a great guess. Let me just remind you of what the letters are again. W-Y-G-A-O-O-T. How's about this one? Would you go and out over there? Some of those were correct. As a matter of fact, four of them. Yeah, those are the correct letters, Edel. Someone else having a guess here as well, but misheard the last one. It's a T, not a G, at the very end. Okay, I'm going to give you the clue, and the clue is a stop. All right, W-Y-G-A-O-O-T, and the clue, a stop.
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0: That's Majoran and Into the Groove on Midlands 103. I'm very pedantic for this hour, so says Mark. Being a bit picky. The letters are the letters. Mark has actually given it to me, but he's given it to me in a different sort of delivery. Asher, what the hell? Look, it's Wednesday, so we'll give him a trophy. Imelda, I have to say, totally nailed it. Well done. She reckons that we need a gold crown for this game. I don't think so. There's only gold crowns for one game. You know what that game is? It's on the way in around 11:15 or thereabouts. But well done, Imelda, who gave us what we were looking for, the blanks. Okay, well, here are the letters. W-Y-G-A-O-O-T. And the clue was, stop. We were looking for, would you go away out of that? Well done, Imelda.
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0: Mark Ambor, and the song is called Belong Together. Well, here's some of the big stories in the world of entertainment today. Joanne McAnally, she's an Irish comedian and podcaster. Well, apparently, I wouldn't be a huge fan, don't know an awful lot about her, but apparently she's going to be joining the 21 celebs taking part in the BBC second season of The Celebrity Traitors. She says her experience of difficult relationships has helped her become good at spotting lies. Maybe she's an outside bet, who knows? Irish TV viewers, in other words, you, me, we have new shows to watch this week. According to the Irish Times, they have a current guide to new TV programmes starting this week alongside coverage of Irish and international TV personalities. Wonderful. Stevie Wonder has released previously unheard recordings for previously unreleased tracks from sessions connected to Songs in the Key of Life, which is a brilliant album. They've been released, making it one of today's notable music stories. And the MTV VMA's aftermath. Madonna, Taylor Swift among the major names dominating coverage following the awards. Madonna also reunited with Tony Ward during her performance. No, me neither. Not a clue. But I'll tell you, out of nowhere, hasn't Madonna just kind of materialised all of a sudden as one of the major stars of today? And I'm not talking about her career in the 80s or anything, but she's very relevant all of a sudden. Okay, here's tonight's teaser. People make me, keep me, change me, raise me, even though I can be, well, very dirty. What am I? Answer on the way following the news, and it's next.
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3: At 11, good evening, I'm Tina Gates. Passengers arriving home in Israel are being hailed as heroes after helping to foil an apparent attempt to crash a plane bound for Tel Aviv. The Fly Dubai aircraft plunged almost 14,000 feet in 30 seconds after one pilot allegedly stabbed another. Prime Minister Benjamin Netanyahu later met one of the passengers who helped overpower the attacker. Speaking with an interpreter, he said the man pulled the plane's controls backwards to stop it nosediving.
4: He told me that the plane went into a spin and began to dive. He managed to break into the cockpit with one of the crew members, and together they neutralized the stabbing pilot while he was trying to sabotage the plane's systems.
3: Talks aimed at resolving the Drumcree parade standoff have concluded at Hillsborough Castle with no final agreement announced tonight. Gervahi Road residents say a breakthrough is still possible if the Orange Order accepts a compromise proposal put forward by the Northern Secretary. Addressing the media this evening, DUP leader Gavin Robinson wasn't talking about any compromises.
5: None of us are fools. We can see what is happening. We can see that people are trying to go the unionist community into collapsing Stormont and not delivering for the people of Northern Ireland. I expect to see prosecutions.
3: The FAI says it strongly rejects the accusation. It's brought shame on the game of football. Management of the organisation appeared before an Oireachtas Sports Committee earlier to discuss the handling of Ireland's Nations League fixtures against Israel. Our political correspondent Sean Defoe.
6: FAI management appeared before the Oireachtas Committee ostensibly to discuss governance and safeguarding, but the Nations League games with Israel became the main focus. The questioning from some TDs was venomous, with Social Democrat and former League of Ireland footballer Daniel Ennis setting the tone.
7: What I've witnessed from yourselves has been nothing short of shambolic, and it's driving me to hate the Football Association of Ireland.
6: With the former chair of Drogheda United, Joanna Byrne of Sinn Féin, also clashing with the FAI top brass.
8: You came out and you said that the association handled a week quite well. Like, are you for real? Are you actually for real? Do you really think that that was leadership?
6: For his part, CEO David Carell stood over his actions.
9: Just because we arrived at a decision that may not be to your liking doesn't mean that it's the wrong one.
6: While hitting back at the criticism.
9: I strongly refute any claim that we have cast shame on this game. The reality is, everyone involved in this organisation is either a volunteer or an employee that is simply trying to do their as well as they possibly can.
6: But during the course of the hearing, it was revealed management checked in with all the players ahead of the Israel game, except the goalkeepers, though Carell denied that Gavin Bazunu was left isolated, saying he was given full support in his decision not to play.
3: New research shows almost 2 in 5 men under 25 think victims are partly responsible for being raped if they were taking drugs or drinking alcohol. Nearly half believe there are a lot of false rape allegations. The research was carried out for the Dublin Rape Crisis Centre. Leah Doherty reports.
10: The new report looked at public attitudes towards experiences of rape and sexual violence. It found almost 1 in 3 adults have experienced sexual violence. However, nearly 80% fear no one will believe them. CEO of the DRCC, Rachel Morrow, says one reason for this is due to people's attitudes towards those who've experienced sexual violence or rape.
11: It's causing people who've experienced sexual violence to feel very fearful about disclosing anything that happened to them, as well as getting support from a service like ours, getting medical attention, choosing to go along the justice pathway.
10: The report also identified nearly 1 in 5 people believe there are a lot of false rape allegations. Only 17% of rape victims reported it to the Gardaí, while 22% sought medical treatment. Larry Ryan, director of Ipsos B&A, says their research highlights how barriers prevent victims from reporting it.
12: Fear of others finding out and stigma and shame, and unfortunately they're still at a very high level, and they prevent a lot of people from actually reporting.
10: The findings reveal the need for sustained prevention and education that challenges victim blaming and misconceptions about sexual violence.
3: And that's your latest news update at 11:04.
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0: Mostly dry tonight with some clear spells. Any remaining showers will die out early in the night. Lowest temperatures 5 to 9 degrees.
1: Midlands 103 weather. 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

Opening up hour number two, indeed the final hour of September 2026. Yes, indeed. Imelda is on absolute fire tonight. Here was our teaser. It was a bit of a tricky one, by all accounts. People make me, keep me, change me, raise me, even though I can be very dirty. And I have to say, I got a bit of a laugh out of Imelda, who said, "Is it a baby?" And then I gave her the trophy, because when you look at it, people make me, tick, keep me, tick, change me, raise me, even though I can't be very dirty. So indeed, yes, a baby fits the bill. But what we were actually looking for, she came back with, and that was money. So well done to you, Imelda. And that's another special medal tonight. I'm telling you, she's on fire. Midlands.

0: of Riley. Not for, well, not for or the Seychelles Internationals women's team. We're playing in the friendlies tonight. By the way, thanks to Martin for sending this in to me. The final score there was Ethiopia 16, Seychelles 0 at full time. You'd have to feel sorry for the Seychelles. Indeed you would. Thank you, Martin. All right, then. Are you ready for the final time this week to play?
1: We give you the answer. Mm-hmm. You give us the question.
0: And that is how it works. But we're going to start by giving you the answer. We then have three clues. I'm expecting a lot of you to get this on the first one. Remember, it's all about the Googling and what you do with it. Three clues, and then what you have to do is using the clues, using the answer, and using your favourite search engine, you've got to try and give us the question. Okay then, here we go. The answer is unkindness. Unkindness. And the gold clue, exceptional mimics.
1: Give us the question.
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0: Brian Adams and Run to You on Midlands 103. I can't even read that out, Mark, but it gave me a bit of a laugh anyway. Let's go for clue number two on tonight's Give Us the Question. A skilled aerialist known for doing rolls, somersaults and flying upside down for long distances. Whatever could it be?
1: Give Us the Question.

0: in her rather large collection of records. That's Katy Perry and Hot and Cold. Could you wish my husband, Ollie Dalton from Castletown, who's recovering in Tullamore Hospital, all the best? I know he's listening in. He loves the show, and that's from his loving wife, Josie. Yes, absolutely. Thank you, Josie. Ollie, get well soon. Hello to James Carney, listening to us over in Mullingar tonight. Welcome to the game. Welcome to the show. And Imelda is talking to me about chocolate salted. You might remember a number one from several years ago. Apparently, she's on a mission tonight. She's not only eating crunchies and drinking Diet Coke, she's also on a diet of South Park at the money. At the moment. Don't know where that came from at all. One more to go. The Bronze Clue, the largest of all songbirds.
1: Give us the question.
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0: I like that, I have to say. Somber and My Body Isn't Ready.
1: We give you the answer. You give us the question.
0: All right, then. The answer tonight was unkindness. What do you call that lot in the Doyle? Is not the question we were looking for tonight, Mark. The gold clue, exceptional mimics. Well, they might have been mimicking politicians. We won't go there. Exceptional mimics and unkindness. Really, if you had to Google that together, it's going to give you a very good indication as to what the question was tonight. Anyway, the silver clue. And this was a little bit drawn out. A skilled aerialist known for doing rolls, somersaults and flying upside down for long distances. Only a particular kind of bird does that. The bronze clue, the largest of all the songbirds, that definitely should have given it to you. And if you had to Google that with unkindness, you would have got the question. Quite simply, a group of ravens is known as... And of course, the answer was unkindness. There's some new knowledge for you tonight. Here's a couple of facts for you. High intelligence. Apparently, ravens possess advanced problem-solving skills. They use tools and they understand cause and effect relationships. I wonder how they manage with a hammer. I mean, that has to be awkward in the claw. Exceptional mimics. They can mimic human speech, animal sounds, and environmental noises like car alarms as well. The common raven is a skilled aerialist known for, yes, you guessed it, doing rolls, somersaults, and flying upside down for long distances. And as they communicate, they use gestures. They hold above objects and they point with their beaks to communicate. They mate for life and they defend the same territory all year round. Okay, so what's happening? Who is on the podium of power tonight? Well, I can tell you, Dwight will not be moving. Graham has managed to snatch the crown again. Congrats. Hey, Mr.
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Walker, Suzanne Vega on Midlands 103. Time for this. Our survey said... He said, looking for it. Our survey said... Oh, hang on a second. Name a public place where it's okay to scream. Keep it clean.

0: Oh, I know, but like tea? No, no, no, no, no. There is a difference. Well, I mean, that's grand, and you're entitled to your opinion, but coffee is different. How? All right, okay. Well, look, you don't have to move tonight. You don't have to fly. So, have a good night, and I'll. Okay. Yes. Yeah, fair enough. Okay, he wants to say hello to everybody listening in tonight. That's Dwight, by the way. He was just on the phone there talking to me about tea. And unfortunately, I couldn't record the full conversation. But basically, it went like this. And for, I suppose, the necessity of what I'm about to tell you, I'm going to represent Dwight as kind of an American sort of a gangster. Well, I mean, in the A-Team, he was American. Not the same Dwight, but anyway. Basically, but what I said to him was, you've no preference when it comes to tea, like black tea, green tea, herbal tea. You genuinely don't care. And he says, correct, tea is tea. Oh, no, now he sounds English. You put it in hot water, I drink it, everybody goes home happy. But coffee? Coffee's different. How different? Coffee's a lifestyle. Tea's a beverage. Right, so if I made you a cup of coffee right now, I need to know the beans. The beans, obviously. Okay, well, say if I don't know the beans, then I don't trust you. Dwight, it's coffee. It's not a background check. That's where you're wrong. Well, I mean, what else do you need to know? Grind size, water temperature, extraction time, milk radio. But you don't even take milk. Exactly, so imagine how worse I'd be if I did. But you'll drink literally any tea. Tetley, Typhoo, Lions, all of that? Yeah. I mean, I could give you a cup of tea that tastes like warm grass. Fine. Chamomile? Fine. Peppermint? Fine. Tea that's been sitting in a mug since last Tuesday? Probably fine. But if I put one wrong coffee bean in your cup, I'll know how Dwight knows coffee. We're going to have to take his word for it. That was Dwight, who was on the phone a little bit earlier on. Let's have a look at our survey, said somewhere where it's actually okay to scream. Yeah, okay. Probably an open field, or maybe scream into your pillow. Ah. Dwight sounds like Tony Soprano. I think there was something in your tea tonight. It's probably because I've had a cup of coffee, to be honest. Let's have a look and see what the survey said. I nearly forgot all about looking at this. Here we go. All right, then. It's quite all right. And it's funny when you have to warn people, like, to keep it clean. Because I know what some of you are like. Stephanie says, an amusement park or indeed a concert. Yes, you can absolutely let loose in both of those places. John says, in the playground at a football match, says Dennis. Bridget reckons the wax museum. I also screamed at the Dice Man a few times back in the day when he frightened me. Oh, remember the Dice Man? He was brilliant. Sandy says, at a concert. The Garden, says Elaine. I would have thought a Dermot Kennedy concert for you. Imelda reckons outside a Garda station. Well, I suppose if you want to get yourself arrested. In the streets, says Marion. The bog, screaming at the turf. I think we've all done that. The lakes, reckons Anthony. A match, football or hurling, according to Gemma. Olive says, on the roads, when you're out for a walk, well known to do it once or twice a few years back during COVID, all due to stress. Yeah, we won't even go there. Amsterdam, according to Ella. Probably because Take That are on stage, so it's quite all right to scream. Let's have a look and see what this survey actually said. In fifth place, and some of you said it, the amusement park bed comes in at fourth. A sporting event is third. A concert comes in second. But the number one place where it's okay to scream is when you're down having the laugh in the park. 13 minutes to midnight.
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Dwight sounded like Tony Soprano tonight when we presented him to the world. So here's what I want to know, because several of you have Dwight, should I say, staying at your houses. What does he sound like? We have to give Dwight a voice. So let me know what you think Dwight might sound like. Anyway, you can dwell on that. You can let me know next Monday on the show. Thank you so much for tuning in this week on The Late Shift. I shall talk to you in October, which will be next Monday night. And we go out with this. Yes, indeed. DeLorean's at the ready. Go on, our Graham. We leave you with Huey Lewis. Bye-bye.

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1: At midnight, good evening, I'm Tina Gates. Passengers arriving home in Israel are being hailed as heroes after helping foil an apparent attempt to crash a plane bound for Tel Aviv. The Fly Dubai aircraft plunged almost 14,000 feet in 30 seconds after one pilot allegedly stabbed another. Prime Minister Benjamin Netanyahu later met one of the passengers who pulled the plane's controls backwards to stop it nosediving.
2: He told me that the plane went into a spin and began to dive. He managed to break into the cockpit with one of the crew members, and together they neutralized the stabbing pilot while he was trying to sabotage the plane's systems.
1: Donald Trump says the passenger who leveled out the plane was an Israeli plumber who was rarely in planes. Speaking at the Oval Office, the US president said, "You know, when you lift pipe all day, you're strong," and he saw what was going on. Talks aimed at resolving the Drumcree parade standoff have concluded at Hillsborough Castle, with no final agreement announced tonight. Gervahi Road residents say a breakthrough is still possible if the Orange Order accepts a compromise proposal put forward by the Northern Secretary. The FAI says it strongly rejects the accusation it's brought shame on the game of football. Management appeared before the Oireachtas Sports Committee earlier to discuss the handling of Ireland's Nations League fixtures against Israel. Our political correspondent Sean Defoe.
3: FAI management appeared before the Oireachtas Committee ostensibly to discuss governance and safeguarding, but the Nations League games with Israel became the main focus. The questioning from some TDs was venomous, with Social Democrat and former League of Ireland footballer Daniel Ennis setting the tone.
4: What I've witnessed from yourselves has been nothing short of shambolic, and it's driving me to hate the Football Association of Ireland.
3: With the former chair of Drogheda United, Joanna Byrne of Sinn Féin, also clashing with the FAI top brass.
5: You came out and you said that the association handled a week quite well. Like, are you for real? Are you actually for real? Do you really think that that was leadership?
3: For his part, CEO David Carell stood over his actions.
6: Just because we arrived at a decision that may not be to your liking doesn't mean that it's the wrong one.
3: While hitting back at the criticism.
6: I strongly refute any claim that we have cast shame on this game. The reality is, everyone involved in this organisation is either a volunteer or an employee that is simply trying to do their as well as they possibly can.
3: But during the course of the hearing, it was revealed management checked in with all the players ahead of the Israel game, except the goalkeepers, though Carell denied that Gavin Bazunu was left isolated, saying he was given full support in his decision not to play.
1: New research shows almost 2 in 5 men under 25 think victims are partly responsible for being raped if they were taking drugs or drinking alcohol. Nearly half believe there are a lot of false rape allegations. The research was carried out for the Dublin Rape Crisis Centre, Leah Doherty reports.
7: The new report looked at public attitudes towards experiences of rape and sexual violence. It found almost 1 in 3 adults have experienced sexual violence. However, nearly 80% fear no one will believe them. CEO of the DRCC, Rachel Morrow, says one reason for this is due to people's attitudes towards those who've experienced sexual violence or rape.
8: It's causing people who've experienced sexual violence to feel very fearful about disclosing anything that happened to them, as well as getting support from a service like ours, getting medical attention, choosing to go along the justice pathway.
7: The report also identified nearly 1 in 5 people believe there are a lot of false rape allegations. Only 17% of rape victims reported it to the Gardaí, while 22% sought medical treatment. Larry Ryan, director of Ipsos B&A, says their research highlights how barriers prevent victims from reporting it.
9: Fear of others finding out, and stigma and shame, and unfortunately they're still at a very high level, and they prevent a lot of people from actually reporting.
7: The findings reveal the need for sustained prevention and education that challenges victim blaming and misconceptions about sexual violence.
1: And that's your latest news update at 4 minutes past midnight.
10: And in sport, former Kerry captain Darren O'Sullivan thinks that Eamon Fitzmaurice is a great fit as Galway's next football manager. The 2014 All-Ireland winning boss has been appointed as Pádraig Joyce's successor on a 3-year term. O'Sullivan played under Fitzmaurice with the Kingdom, and he thinks it looks like a good move for both parties.
11: Yeah, look, he obviously had the itch to get back in. I think Galway, probably the opinion of a lot of us, that possibly underachieved, could have done more on paper. Really strong squad, always played really good football, and maybe an outside voice is exactly what this group of players need. So, bombshell is definitely the word for it.
10: Jack Crowley is targeting a return to the pitch with Munster during their festive fixtures. The Ireland out half has been sidelined with a vascular issue in his leg since April. Crowley's revealed that he's been unable to run or kick the ball, but he's on track to get the green light to step up his recovery in the next couple of months. Ireland captain Aaron King is hoping that playing at the Aviva Stadium again next season will help to continue building their connection with their supporters. They're set to welcome England to Lansdowne Road in the Six Nations on the 8th of May, and the other home fixture will be against France at Galway's Dexcom Stadium. Over 30,000 fans were in attendance for Ireland's win against Scotland at the Aviva earlier this year. Ireland football boss Hamer Hallgrimsson admits that the last week has been really tough on his players. They're planning to fulfil their second fixture against Israel in Serbia on Sunday, despite continuing protests calling on them not to play. Hallgrimsson says he's hopeful they won't have another situation like last weekend, where the squad eventually voted twice by majority to play the match. Ireland take on Austria in their third Nations League fixture tomorrow night, with the Aviva Stadium set to be close to a sellout. Meanwhile, the chair of the English Football Independent Regulator says that Manchester City's guilty verdict on financial rule breaches raises some serious issues. David Cogan says the regulator has powers to assess the suitability of owners and executives, although City have indicated that they intend to appeal the decision before Friday's deadline. Former City boss Pep Guardiola has pledged his support today, saying he's behind the club more than ever. And Republic of Ireland under 21 midfielder Jack Morehouse is set to miss the rest of the season after suffering an ACL injury. And that's your news and sport. I'm Will O'Callaghan. It's now 6 minutes past the hour.
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0: When people in the Midlands want to talk, they talk to Will Faulkner.

0: Well, good morning. Coming up today, 100,000 public servants are beginning industrial action. So what does that mean if you go into hospital, if your child is in school, if you simply want a form filled out? How much delay will you encounter? A breakthrough in the search for a man's body on Loch Ennell. And closure at last for his family. And the effort that was invested over days and days and days. And in the end, actually a group from County Cork were involved in locating his remains. And the wind yesterday seemed to come out of nowhere. And the amount of debris down on the road. So if you are heading out today, just expect maybe the odd fallen branch, something to dodge. We'll get the latest forecast in a few minutes' time. When you call, 0818 300 103 is my number. You can text or WhatsApp 083 3010 103, powered by Lamb Brothers Toyota in Tullamore. What have we got on the front pages this morning? The Irish Times goes with Drumcree, and Micheál Martin has ruled out intervening as Taoiseach, and the headline says that neither side is prepared to back down. And there's even talk of an international mediator being brought in to try and resolve the dispute. The Garvahy Roads Residents Association say the parade must be rerouted, but Nigel Dawson of the Orange Order says they have a legal right and they look forward to the law being applied. So neither side blinking. Irish Daily Star, perjury rap in McGregor rape case. It says former neighbours of Nikita Hand are now accused of lying to the court, in which they had suggested there was a row between Nikita and her former partner. On the Irish Daily Mail, fall in Gartha drivers allowed to use sirens. This is something that isn't generally known. You might assume once they pass out of Temple Moor, they put on a Gartha uniform, that any member of the force can jump into a car, pursue you and have the blue lights flashing. But that's not the case. They have different grades of driver training. And in order to put on the sirens, they have to be level 2. And in order to pursue, they have to be level 3. And many of them are not at that level, according to the Irish Daily Mail. And in fact, the numbers are dwindling. On the Irish Daily Mirror, IDF chant, fans' day in the Dáil. So an ex-soldier whose video shocked Irish fans was hosted in Leinster House. This is in the aftermath of the Israel-Ireland game the other day. A member of the Israeli Defence Forces was shown around Leinster House, much to the annoyance of pro-Palestinian supporters. So that's a selection of what's on your front pages today. Let's go inside and see what's worth talking about. The latest from Budget 2027 negotiations is that carbon tax on home heating oil will be cut to the lowest possible threshold. That was the assurance given by Micheál Martin to his Fianna Fáil parliamentary party at their weekly meeting yesterday. So it will apply to kerosene, and that's going to be one of the major planks of Budget 2027 to try and appease anybody who would be considering a fuel protest or a blockade, similar to what we saw earlier this year. Andy Burnham in the UK is talking about unwinding Brexit. The British Prime Minister says he could go all the way and propose rejoining the European Union, and that it is time for Britain to reconsider its relationship with Brussels. But at the least, he's looking at maybe membership of the single market, some form of associate membership, perhaps even full rejoining of the EU. And he says Brexit has caused a decade of drift and division. And the irony is, 10 years ago, many people in Ireland were fretting because our nearest neighbour, our biggest trading partner, was going to be out of the EU. But it's probably turned into a positive. So much investment has come to Ireland because we are English-speaking, we are full members of the EU, and we've probably benefited from Brexit. Yes, there are some companies that have extra headaches and extra paperwork. But if Britain was to rejoin, it might not be the best thing for Ireland, ironically enough. Anyway, thejournal.ie has that as its main story today. Focusing on local news and Offaly Live reports on the funeral details for the father and daughter who died so tragically at Banagher Precast Concrete on Monday. So Mihai Sinez and his daughter Denisa, they are formerly of Romania. They are sadly missed by Mihai's wife and Denise's mother, Angela, and indeed their work colleagues, their family, their neighbours, their many friends, and they will have a funeral mass tomorrow morning, 11 o'clock, at St. Rhina's Church in Banagher. A young mum from County Westmeath who was diagnosed with stage 4 bowel cancer earlier this year wants you to trust your instincts if you feel something is wrong. So Jane Swarbrig is 44 years of age and she's undergoing treatment for bowel cancer that has spread to her liver and unfortunately to her lungs. And she was on this programme only last week, just before she travelled to New York, and she underwent surgery at the Memorial Sloan Kettering Cancer Centre, which is one of the world's leading institutes for the treatment of cancer. And she has sent word through that she feels like there's an extraordinary force field around her at the moment, and she's drawing strength from that. And again, the lesson for her is just don't take no for an answer. She had very few symptoms. She was anemic, but then she had been anemic on two of her pregnancies. And she went to her doctor again and again and again. And eventually she was brought for a colonoscopy. So persist, I think, is her message there. A very disturbing documentary was aired on Virgin Media last night. And it highlighted, among other stories, Seamus Farrell from County Offaly, who one night woke up to the sound of people outside his window. And there were a number of men when he checked the cameras and he could see they were prowling around the farmyard. And at one point they were quite close to his son's window. So he went out and he discharged a shotgun in a warning shot and they bolted. They got the hell out of Dodge. But he was talking on this programme last night and revealed how his son was sent a message by one of the gang members. And they said, "Your father's a rat. He shot at our lads. We're going to be down to your house tonight. We're coming to your house. We will be in your room tonight." You can imagine just how terrified Seamus, his wife, his children, his entire family are because of that message. Now, he did say something positive as well, that when he contacted the Gardaí in Tullamore, they sent a car around and they were in constant contact. And while they may not have the resources, he was impressed by the response that he got. Now, ADHD, Attention Deficit Hyperactivity Disorder. More and more people are being diagnosed with this. Many adults who have probably lived with it since childhood but never realised, and certainly back in the 80s, back in the 90s, we were not as good at picking it up. So yes, the hyperactive boy, and it was nearly always the stereotype, the boy who just couldn't sit still, he might have been noticed. But in girls it presents differently. So you have that constant hamster wheel of thoughts and you internalise it. So girls very often aren't picked up until later in life. And some boys as well who have the inattentive type of ADHD, they can be missed as well. So the result, according to thejournal.ie and a new piece of research at University of Galway, is that the amount of adults being treated for the condition has doubled in the decade from 2015 to 2024. And as well as that, the amount of medication that is being given out has more than doubled because the doses seem to be getting stronger. So it's a complicated but interesting piece of research going into the various stimulants that are used to treat it, but also non-stimulant medication. So if you have an interest in ADHD, the journal.ie is worth a read today. Some other stories very quickly. There's been a sharp reduction in the number of couples claiming the home carer tax credit. Now, if you glaze over when people talk about taxes and accounts, just focus on this for a second, because if you're in a household where there's one income, or the second income is below €7,200, then you are entitled to claim home carer's tax credit, which is €1,950 a year. It's worth doing. And the number of people claiming it is falling, according to the Irish Independent. Now, that could be because we have more people in work. It could be because wages are rising, so that threshold of €7,200 is being breached. But either way, if you have only one income into the house, it's definitely, definitely worth a read in the Irish Independent this morning. Now, still on the agenda today, 100,000 public servants in health, education, in county councils, all working to rule. What does that mean for the service they give you?
1: This is a repeat of Midlands Today. It's not live, so please do not contact us. 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
0: Good morning. Still to talk about today. When the next major flood hits the Midlands, Portlaoise will be one of five national bases to hold new emergency pumps and flood barriers. Also, we hear plenty about providing facilities for children, but what happens when they become teenagers? Midlands 103's Rachel Callaghan has been asking what young people actually have to do in different parts of the Midlands. Where can they go? And an AI system is given a job and then decides to go beyond its instructions. At what point does artificial intelligence become artificial independence? First, though, a search at Loch Ennell has ended following the discovery of the body of a man in his 20s, and Frankie Wright of the Lilliput Adventure Centre was front and centre in the search, which convened yesterday. Frankie, good morning. So I imagine the emotion on the water when the discovery was made must have been absolutely incredible. And I'm mindful that there are so many people who will be relieved that there has been some closure brought to the family. Frankie, unfortunately, it seems the line has dropped on us, but I'm going to give you the statement from Gardaí. They say, following the discovery of the body of a man, they've now stood down their search at Loch Ennell, and the deceased man was brought to the Midlands Regional Hospital in Mullingar, and a post-mortem will be carried out, the results of which will determine the course of the investigation. The local coroner has been notified, and a family liaison officer has been appointed to support the family of the deceased. So that is the position at the moment. If we get any further details in terms of funeral arrangements, we will bring them to you. But again, I can only say it was a remarkable community effort to galvanise so many people from not just the Midlands, but all the way from Cork, in the case of the group who actually made the discovery, from Mallow, I believe. The amount of boats, the amount of sonar, the amount of hours given to this effort was just staggering. And it shows, in this part of the country at least, when you need people, they will be there. So a huge thank you to all concerned. Now, when you call 0818 300 103 is my number. You can text or WhatsApp 083 3010 103, powered by Lamb Brothers Toyota in Tullamore. Also still on the agenda today, 100,000 public sector workers beginning a work to rule. After 10, we find out what that means for you. But at 11 o'clock this morning, people all over the Midlands are being asked to do something very simple. To walk outside for 15 minutes. to wear red if you can, and to stand together. This is called the Walk Out for Women, which was started by ordinary citizens in Waterford, and it comes after 10 women have died in violent circumstances in Ireland so far this year. And the organisers say it's not anti-men, it's not anti-any community. It's a call for violence, for abuse, for intimidation of women to be treated as everybody's problem. And Julie McCourt works with AISHT, and she's also a Sinn Féin councillor in Westmeath. Julie, good morning.
2: Good morning. Thank you for having me.
0: Women's Aid is already reporting 8 women dying in violent circumstances by early July, and that's more than the total it recorded for all of 2025. When you hear figures like that, do you worry we're becoming numb to them?
2: No, I don't think we should ever become numb to any figure that a woman has to lose her life to. Men at the hands of violence, gender-based violence, workplace violence, wherever, within the home. We need to stand in solidarity with every woman that has been hurt and injured.
0: And are there behaviours that people still don't recognise quickly enough as abuse? Because physical is visible, but other scars aren't.
2: Yeah. Look, there's coercive control, there's emotional abuse, financial abuse that many women suffer. There's abuse comes in all forms, and sometimes it's not visibly noticed at first until the women are worn down that much that they don't recognise it. They see this as a normal behaviour.
0: And is there the same type of support available when it's not physical, when perhaps the threshold isn't reached for, obviously somebody is assaulted, you can go to the Gardaí. Somebody is making derogatory comments in your home, wearing you down over time. That might be a harder bar to reach in terms of proof.
2: Yeah, but, you know, I know it's a difficult one because physical scars aren't there. And to find the support, you know, for many smaller towns and villages maybe don't have that support network. But women supporting women and men who support women, that, you know, that there should always be room for conversation somewhere within a community hub, or there should be support, the women's councils there. There should be always somebody there that people should be able to reach out to for support, regardless of whether it's the financial, emotional, the physical, psychological, the sexual abuse. You know, there is the Rape Crisis Centre, which do remarkable work. There is many aged here in Mullingar. I work with the Zero Tolerance campaign to highlight the, particularly in the workplace for women, that, you know, no type of violence, whether it's verbal, physical, emotional, you know, trying with your peers, bullying. It all comes under the one, and that more support needs to be there, particularly in the workplace, you know, because it may not be the person that you're working with. It could be maybe a customer that may walk in, you know, and the protection should be there for the workers. There should be policies in place, and how we protect ourselves would also be something that really, that every workplace should have a policy for all of their employees, particularly women who may work alone, as, you know, many do in an office, or they may be attending a shop on their own, or, you know, that they know what to do if the threat of violence walks in that door. It's not always just in the home. It's random attacks on the street, mostly by, you know, and most in the home, it's mostly, from my understanding of looking at the statistics, it's mostly from people that we know. The random attacks on the street, wouldn't the percentages, I don't imagine, would be as high as it would be from people that you would know.
0: So let's talk about men, because the organisers are very clear today. This isn't an anti-male protest. Men are encouraged to participate. And in a way, does it become more powerful if right-thinking men walk out at 11 o'clock as well?
2: Absolutely. That's what's needed, you know, and it's the younger generations coming along. It's education, respect, you know, we all need to respect each other, regardless of what our backgrounds, our our ethnicities, our religious, whatever. Respect has to be there. And if young people at a very young age are not seeing this within the home or within their environment or within their school, you know, they're not going to know that going forward that this is a normal and that it's okay. You know, I think that men, in particular those that support the women in the workplace and the homes, everyone should absolutely today stand out there.
0: So the national strategy is explicitly called zero tolerance. And if women are still frightened in their homes, then obviously there is a gap between the promise and the lived experience. So how do we close that gap?
2: Education, I'd imagine, and talking about it and being able to talk about it freely without fear of embarrassment or retribution or for any reason. You know, everywhere should have, within the workplace, being advertised within every shop, within schools, that there is phone numbers. Now, that is probably where the problem might lie, is that there probably isn't enough supports out there, particularly in the more rural areas, where women probably are a bit more confined and they don't have the bigger social network that would be within the towns and may not have a car. They may not have the finances to get a bus to get into a town to get the support. And I would say that from talking to people, that since the Zero Tolerance campaign launched here in Mullingar and across Westmeath, that is an issue for some women, you know, and the fear of coming forward and saying something, they feel they're on their own. There is nowhere for them to go outside of maybe making a call. Their homes and their children are, you know, there's fear there in every aspect for them.
0: Technology can be a double-edged sword, because what you see now are new forms of control, people demanding passwords or tracking somebody's location or constantly messaging them. And because we introduce phones to our children very often when they're teenagers, how early should the conversation begin about preventing and recognizing controlling behaviors?
2: Oh, from a very young age, I think every little girl should know and feel, you know, empowered, you know, have the right to be able to say, I don't want that, you know, as in know their limits, and that person's coming towards them, if for any reason, that they would have a limit and be able to voice that and not be afraid. So it starts in the home for most young girls, I would, you know, coming forward. And then within the school system, you know, young girls in the schools, you know, I know that you have teenagers and, you know, they're all, I suppose, about themselves and how important, you know, the phones are and the makeups and everything else. But if they have respect for themselves and respect for the persons and their peers and have no fear of being able to speak their mind when they feel threatened, intimidated or bullied or abused in any way, be it the emotional, the physical. The technology is there, you know, the online rants go, and, you know, it's easy to block somebody if you don't like a comment, or, you know, there's very nasty keyboard warriors out there that would definitely try to upset someone's life. And you would like to hope that your daughter that you've raised would be strong enough to kind of have that limit and say, you know what? You're gone. Block them. Get them out of there. You know, they don't need that in their life.
0: I suppose some people face a horrible dilemma, and it's a real Sophie's choice, where they may be in a relationship where it doesn't have to be physical violence. It's little behaviours, intimidation, or speaking down to somebody, and they do it in front of children. And on one level, you want to get out. But on the other, you want to keep the family unit together for the sake of those children. And the Sophie's choice is they see that treatment then as normal.
2: Yeah, I suppose, you know, for a very young child's perspective, it probably would look normal. But when you're a young teenager coming up and moving on in life, you would at some point look at that and question it and say, that's not normal. That's not how I want my life to be. you know, nobody wants to live in isolation or to feel threatened or scared, opening their eyes every morning for fear of what the day may bring for them, particularly if it's within a home and they have no escape, only, you know, what they have in front of them. I think that even within the workplace, look, I've seen it myself firsthand over my experience of working in, you know, my working career. It is there. And it's just being able to either speak up, go to the persons who make the policies around this, and ask for action, get it, demand it.
0: So finally, Julie, and the big question, of course, is what to do into the future. But just today, if we do nothing else, at 11 o'clock, what would you like to see?
2: I'd like to see men and women on the streets, outside their workplaces. If they have a zero tolerance banner, put it up there. I'll be standing outside here at 11 o'clock in solidarity with everybody that's out there today, and particularly for those women who has lost their lives this year. Like the start, over 280-odd ladies have lost their lives since the mid-90s, and it's a huge, and the majority of that was from within their homes, you know. So it's today we need to stand up, and I hope everybody, and I would encourage everyone around the, particularly around Mullingar and around the country, to get out there today at 11 o'clock and show your support.
0: Julie, appreciate your time. Thank you.
2: Thanks so much, Al. Thank you.
0: That is Julie McCourt. She is a member of Westmeath County Council. She also works with AISHT. It's coming up on 9:45. Now, still on the agenda today, the future of flood prevention in the Midlands, Portlaoise to become a hub where there will be 5 national bases. It's going to store pumps, flood barriers. Is it going to make a meaningful difference to response times, though? And we have, looking ahead, 4 more days of showers, but there could be a reward coming at the end of this wet spell.
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0: Good morning. Now, plenty still to talk about today, including flood defences for the Midlands being stored in Portlaoise. What exactly is the thinking behind that one? Because it's not exactly beside the River Shannon. Also, what happens when artificial intelligence becomes artificial independence? The latest on OpenAI's new ChatGPT and why they're not entirely sure that it's safe. Plus, well, the opposite of ChatGPT, he's as primitive as they get. Brian Clunan will be here for DIY from 10:20. When you call 0818 300 103 is my number. You can text or WhatsApp 083 30 10 103, powered by Lamb Brothers Toyota in Tullamore.

0: unions say government hasn't put forward a credible approach to pay. Government, however, says unions are refusing to engage constructively. So, let's get some perspective on this. Niall Shanahan represents the Forza Trade Union. Niall, good morning.
1: Good morning, Will. Thanks for having me.
0: And just for context, Forza would represent what sort of workers?
1: Well, Forza represents a very wide range of public sector workers across our health and welfare services, in local authorities. In education, we represent staff working in the education and training boards. We also represent special needs assistants in our primary and secondary schools. And then we would have staff across a number of state agencies as well. Across the Midlands, out of our 90,000 plus members that are taking part in the Work to Rule action today, you have, let's say, about 1,300 members in Laois, and 1,700 members in Offaly, and 1,900 members in Westmeath. So within those three counties, we're looking at about 5,000 members taking part in this Work to Rule action, which started today and looks set to continue indefinitely unless we can bridge this impasse that we have with the Department of Public Expenditure and Reform and its Minister, Jack Chambers, over the negotiation of a new public sector pay deal.
0: So in local authorities, your members are being told, for example, not to cover vacant posts or perform unscheduled overtime. In health, it means, again, withdrawing from certain additional duties or programs. So for the listener, what will actually be different? What will they notice?
1: Well, actually, in the early stages of this, Will, our hope would be that service users don't really notice what, you know, the effect of Work to Rule in local authorities and health. But as time goes on, obviously, that becomes more challenging because so many of these services rely on the goodwill and flexibility of staff to operate, you know, I suppose to use the phrase, to colour outside the lines, to operate beyond their strictly contracted terms, because there's in the day-to-day running of these kinds of services, that flexibility becomes necessary. It becomes especially necessary in health, where you have so many unfilled posts that were previously approved but have yet to be filled, as the HSE is forced to retrench on its own spending. So, and to the same extent in local authorities, we had over the course of in the immediate aftermath of the financial crash, you had a long standing moratorium on recruitment, and that hit local authorities particularly hard. So there are local authorities around the country where a full complement of posts haven't quite been filled, and in order to bridge the gap in services, our members are quite accustomed to going the extra mile and exercising a good deal more flexibility in order to cover those gaps. From today, our instruction to them is not to do that, to work entirely to their contract. They still, you know, they'll turn up for work every day and work hard to deliver quality public services, but there will be limitations on their flexibility, and as I say, over time that becomes more noticeable. And then, I mean, 2 weeks from today, on the 14th of October, we are looking at a 24-hour stoppage right across the public sector as part of this same industrial relations dispute.
0: Now, the government's counter-argument is, in a nutshell, that public services will be disrupted before you've even entered substantive negotiations on a new agreement. So why escalate before formal talks begin proper?
1: Well, after the last public service pay agreement expired, which was at the end of June this year, there was, as there often tends to be, sort of initial and exploratory discussions. Now, the unions had made it very clear that the process of negotiating an agreement on this occasion needed to be different. And the reason we place the emphasis on that is because the cost of living crisis is, I mean, it's the number one topic on most people's minds. I think all of the political polling in the last number of months revealed the extent to which that's a preoccupation for workers right across the Irish economy. Unions went into those initial exploratory talks saying we need to place an emphasis on the cost of living crisis. So we need to do this negotiation differently to how we've done it before. For 4 decades, we're talking the entirety of the social partnership years and beyond social partnership after that collapsed in 2009. The way these deals have been negotiated

0: is that there's weeks and weeks of discussion about public service reform and delivery, and then at the very end, with, you know, 24 or 48 hours to kind of go, we get into a discussion about pay. And the perception of the union leaders, the general secretaries of the various unions affiliated to the Public Services Committee of the Irish Congress of Trade Unions, is that they're put under pressure to basically accept whatever the government is prepared to offer at that point. And the opportunity for a more expansive negotiation around the pay issue is sort of shut down by handling the process in that way. So what union leaders said to government this time is, we need to talk about the pay issue up front, and then we will have, you know, ample time to go through the reform and productivity negotiations. The government simply refused to do that. And that becomes a problem then for the unions, because fundamentally we're talking about trust. So if we look at the legislation that was used from 2009 to cut public sector pay, that was the FEMPI legislation, Financial Emergency Measures Bill, and that was legislation that was written and implemented in a number of days, but more than a decade and a half after it was put in the Irish statute books, it's still there in law, despite commitments from previous ministers. When Pascal Donoghue was Minister for Public Expenditure, he made a very explicit commitment to the unions that the FEMPI legislation would be finally unwound. And almost 2 years after that negotiation concluded, it's still on the statute books. So we have a situation where even when we get agreement on some issues, the government doesn't go the distance in implementing it. So that creates a barrier in terms of trust. That's affecting the approach to these negotiations. And what union leaders have insisted upon, because it is top of mind for all union members, the cost of living issue needs to be addressed upfront and explicitly in order for us to have a successful negotiation process.
1: Yeah, but this is where I suppose, again, interests will differ. So taxpayers funding another deal may ask, well, where is the evidence that public sector pay has fallen behind, as opposed to inflation and the general cost of living, which everybody must contend with, being the central issue?
0: Yeah, I mean, right across the economy, this is having an effect on workers. Our own calculations is that if we take the spike in inflation from 2021 onwards, the public servants are essentially about 5%, currently are 5% adrift of inflation, behind inflation. That's despite the pay measures over the last couple of years, which would be pay measures covering two separate public sector pay agreements in that period. So what unions have said is that we need a mechanism that helps to bridge that gap. And if the government wants a multi-year agreement, and all the indications are is that the government do desire a multi-year agreement, these are the issues that we need to address in the context of those talks. If it's a shorter pay round type of agreement, then that can be expedited, I suppose, slightly differently. But the very clearly from the government side, they're looking at a multi-year agreement. We need to make sure that that agreement is fit for purpose, that it will, that it can address the inflation issue, which at the moment I think the flat rate stands at about 3.4%, and it looks like that's going to be a sustained issue into 2027. If we take the pressure on fuel prices, the increases in energy prices, and the likely increases next year in food prices, we know that inflation is going to be with us for some time to come yet. So we need to ensure that any deal that we negotiate today, it remains fit for purpose over its lifetime. And that's true for workers right across the economy. IBEC, the employer's body, published the results of a employer survey a few weeks ago, indicating that employers expect to pay in or around, I think it's 3.1% in pay improvements across the economy next year. Now, at 3.1%, an awful lot of that will be swallowed by inflation in advance. So, you know, those employers might be looking at a somewhat different picture next year. We want to avoid a situation where a public sector pay agreement continues to fall behind inflation, because the further adrift ordinary working people are from everyday prices, the tighter the squeeze on economic activity.
1: Yeah, well, unfortunately, there are different results in different sectors. Some have been able to keep pace with inflation, some have even beaten it, and many have fallen behind, unfortunately. When it comes to the full national strike, that's going to be a very different position from the work to rule. So in hospitals, yeah, schools, council services, how disruptive are you prepared to become on that day?
0: Well, having sat in meetings of the Public Services Committee where the 19 affiliated unions have been gathered, there is absolute determination to demonstrate to government that, you know, how seriously public sector workers take this issue. And that's why, you know, not alone are we planning a strike on the 14th of October, our members and the members of all the other unions have returned very high ballots in favour of industrial action, up to including the taking of strike action. So as you said that in your introduction, we have a very strong mandate. In terms of the level of disruption, I think where it will be felt most or seen most, I think, most immediately would be the likely closure of schools on that occasion. In terms of health services, while there would be derogations in order to provide, the minimum required cover for safety, and in order to ensure that there's emergency capacity in the health system as well, there would be derogations introduced there to make sure that they can go ahead. But a one-day strike right across the public sector certainly has the potential to be massively disruptive right across the country, and we're fully cognizant of that. And as I say, we have a very strong mandate from members to engage in this type of action in order to drive that message home to government on the cost of living.
1: Is there a risk that if the public loses patience, again, depending on how long all of this lasts, that it could weaken rather than strengthen your hand?
0: I think that's a fair question, Will. And I think that certainly the potential is there in an escalating industrialist dispute that people would lose patience. But we are on day one of a work to rule action. We are 2 weeks out from planned strike action. So there remains time to try and resolve or move closer to a resolve of this issue. But if we don't make progress, as I say, we have a very clear mandate for members to take action. I think we have a degree of popular support for members taking that action as well. But I do realise that that's time limited. You know, if this thing goes on indefinitely, it's going to be painful for service users, but it's going to be painful for workers as well. So,
1: and politicians too.
0: So. And there will be a lot of political activity around this and a lot of strong feeling. But ultimately what we're trying to do here is move toward negotiating an agreement that is purpose-built to address the cost of living challenge that workers are facing.
1: Appreciate your time today. Niall Shanahan of Forsa. Thank you.
0: Will.
1: It's 22 minutes past 10. Time to break out that hammer, open up the toolbox, and meet Mr. Clunan next.
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3: 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And it's the language, it's the food availability.
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1: And unfortunately, my eyesight is 20/20 and this vision before me is not pretty.
6: By the way, I heard you introduce me as the opposite to artificial intelligence, which obviously means natural intelligence. Thanks very much. I do appreciate the compliment. Thanks very much.
1: That's not an opposite.
6: It is, yeah.
1: It's not.
6: You said the opposite of artificial intelligence, so therefore natural intelligence, which, you know, I put my hand up, guilty as charged. What can I say?
1: You've only gone modest halfway, as ever. Though. It's natural stupidity.
6: No, two opposites then, so.
1: Well, okay. Your artificial stupidity as well, then. Come on. That knee, for instance, isn't real.
6: It's definitely artificial. Both of them, yeah.
1: All right, let's get down to business. He's here from Clunan's Hardware in Tullamore until 11, and our first question comes from Burr, from Robbie, who says, around this time of year, I'd normally start to fill a few ton bags, like three or four of them, with leaves. Honestly, I hate doing it. Pulling them out of the gutters is disgusting. But apart from cutting down trees, is there anything better I can do?
6: Well, never pull down, never take down trees if you don't have to, no. Well, I suppose, look, the first thing, I have to be honest, I used to do the same myself, and I found it very handy. So anyway, first of all, I now leave the leaves on the ground. I don't leave them on the lawn, because if you leave them on the lawn, they will, if you leave a mat. So I have an awful lot of sycamore trees around the place. And sycamore,
1: big leaves.
6: Big leaves, and they really bind together. And if you leave them on the lawn, they do end up killing, the grass will always recover, but you'll end up with the grass, you know, dying back underneath the leaves. So what I do is I have a blow vac, and if anybody's getting a blow vac, I'd always recommend a battery operated blow vac. You can get relatively decent ones with a decent power. And they're just so handy. So you just recharge your rechargeable batteries, and you'll get, as I say, a decent power out, and just blow all the leaves off the lawn onto your flower beds or shrub beds. And particularly if you have shrub beds, they actually work really well as a way of keeping down the leaves, but they also rot down. So instead of filling what Robbie said, three or four ton bags, you'll probably end up with, if you leave it until the end of the winter, you'll end up with one ton bag. As opposed to three or four. And I also found it
1: that's
6: handy.
1: If you don't have hyacinth coming around.
6: Yes, yeah, I know. They bind, they look well. I actually think if you tell yourself they look well, they look like a mulch on top of the shrub beds.
1: If you say so.
6: Yeah. Well, he obviously is a big area. If he's filling three or four ton bags, he's a big enough area. I found it very handy. Now, I suppose it depends where you live. You can Skippy bag. I don't know. I think it's Skippy bags. Mm. They operate over in Westmeath, and they cover some parts of Offaly as well. Don't know how far they go, but you can fill a very heavy bag, and they'll come and collect it from you. Like a skip, except it's a bag. But the beauty I found was that if you fill it and leave it there, everything kind of compresses down, so you have a full bag, and then, you know, 2 weeks later, the bag is only now 2/3 full. So what I used to do was drag it around and fill it until I could drag it hardly anymore, and then I drag it to a point where the hoist could just lift it up, and then I filled at that point. And I just kept filling, and it's just, you'd come back to it in 2 weeks' time, and what was a completely filled bag has now compressed down, and you'd fill another load back in, and so on. That's number one. Number two, what else was there? I suppose, yeah, in the gutters, put your hairy molly, hedgehog, there's a whole range of them. They're like a big bottle brush that go into the gutter, and now the leaves don't clog up the gutters. And that works very easily fitted. There's no skill set involved, except you do have to climb a ladder, so you have to be comfortable with that, or get someone that is comfortable in doing it to do it. But no skill set involved in doing that. And really, I can't think of anything else, but just don't cut down the trees.
1: Yeah. Look, if you're really lucky and they're dry, you get the blower.
6: Yeah. Yeah. The big thing is, even if they're wet, once you don't let them mat, the blower does it, even wet or dry, the blower will do it once you don't let them build up too much. Mm. So the idea is, I go out every Monday afternoon. I'm off on a Monday afternoon. I go out every Monday afternoon and just blow them all off into the areas that don't count as much. Then eventually I'll rake them up, but that'll be later in the winter or the early spring.
1: I'd be curious, anybody who has the robotic mowers, do they just chop them up?
6: Oh, yeah. There is a point. And do people leave the robotic mowers going all winter?
1: Not all winter.
6: Okay.
1: But we're just at the end of September, so probably most of them are still out.
6: I'd be very interested in that.
1: Mm.
6: Yeah.
1: Next caller is in Tyrrell's Pass and has laminated flooring on the ground floor of the house all throughout. In most areas, it's fine, but there are a few where the shine has disappeared completely. The hall, parts of the sitting room, and these are obviously the areas where we walk the most. Can you varnish laminate flooring.
6: You could, but I'd suggest don't. I'd suggest just get, there's a laminate polish. Now, it's not, there's a laminate wash and shine, which is what you should kind of use going forward as a maintenance, as opposed to some cleaners. You see, if you use a very strong cleaner on a laminate, you will take the shine off. Like, some cleaners are not designed to be used on a laminate floor. Some of them are too aggressive and they will remove the shine. In this case, it sounds like it's just traffic. So the wash and shine gives a shine, maintains a shine where there is a shine. But in this case, it sounds like it's just a million scratches ends up taking away the tiny little hairline scratches. You don't see them, but collectively, it's like if you look at your glass in your front door, you have a choice in your glass in your front door. Do I go for clear glass or do I go for a sandblasted look that no one can see through? And sandblasting is exactly that. It's just a million little scratches that means you can no longer see through it. There's no shine on it anymore. And that's what happens with the floor. So you can get a laminate polish, and it goes on with a paint roller. So it's a little bit like putting on a varnish, but it's easier to maintain in the long term. So, and again, what you do in this case is, because it's areas that are bad, you might give two or three coats. So normally people tend to do it either last thing before they leave the house on their way to work or last thing before they go to bed, because it only takes a few hours to dry. And what you would usually do is, we'll take the case of the hall in this case, you would just do one or two coats of the polish down the center of the hall, and then you give one final coat of the entire thing. So now you've given it three coats on the areas that were bad and will need protection going forward, and one coat of the area that wasn't bad, that didn't need too much, but you now have a uniform look, and that'll provide protection and make it look very well. It'll have a twofold effect on it. And it's very easy if for any reason, you know, you might do that, you might do it, depending on the traffic, you might do it twice a year, and then maybe in 3 or 4 or 5 years' time, you might decide it's built up so much, but you can just get a remover. Whereas if you do varnish them and it does become a problem or starts to flake for whatever reason, if the floor wasn't properly prepped, then you have a problem in getting it off. Whereas the polish, you just get a polish remover and take it off.
1: 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A little bit later, a special report on where you can go as a teenager if you are bored. Because that's the old refrain. Oh, there's nothing to do. There's nowhere to go. I'm bored. Well, does that actually stack up in the Midlands today?
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1: Brian Clunan is here from Clunan's Hardware in Tullamore, being awkward, as usual.
6: It's what I do.
1: Yes,
6: you're right. Pick faults in your pronunciations. What's a tridom?
1: Is it a tridom?
6: I don't know, you said tridom. I know Halloween's coming up, but I doubt it's a tridom.
1: Well,
6: he's actually speechless.
1: Answers on a postcard, please. Right, Moira is next, and she says, we have a sort of spare room that has its own fireplace. We never really light it, so there's always a cold draft coming down. What could we do to stop that wind? What's a sort of spare room?
6: I remember we used to have one of those years ago. So we had a couple of, we had two spare bedrooms, but one of them became like the dump room where everything, you know, before we kids, everything just ended up being dumped in there. And then eventually you had to clean it out every now and again. Fireplace, well, I suppose never block it up completely, because, you know, who knows in the in the future, having a fireplace in your house, in any room in the house, could be a huge attraction.